0: can't play in the margins anymore. We can't fail more efficiently. Certainly nostalgia is not working. I would argue socialism not going to work. But capitalism as we know it doesn't work either.
1: All right, now, Governor Gavin Newsom, that raises my eyebrows. Welcome to the Chris Plant Show. I'm Patrice Onwuka in for Chris Plant. Well, that is interesting to hear one of the front runners in the Democratic presidential 2028 election talking about socialism not working, especially since that's not what we're hearing out of New York City, out of a lot of blue states and cities that are trying to elect the communists. Yes, they are back. They have resurged. They are wearing new costumes right now. They're dressed up as people of color. They are running around here telling us about we can be all warm together under the fires of socialism, when in fact they're going to leave the people who actually have ambitions and opportunity and desire that in the cold. I'm Patrice, as I mentioned. If you want to get to know more about me, go and listen to the podcast this morning. I gave you a full explanation of who I am, what I do. I run economic policy at Independent Women, but I'm a mother. I'm a daughter of the Almighty God. I am a wife, a mother of three boys, and I am a legal immigrant to the United States of America, and I'm very proud of that. I'm a naturalized citizen, and I'm proud to be a citizen of the United States. By the way, folks, we already took one call. We will be taking more calls. Definitely get on the line. I see Mike from Gainesville on the line. The number is 888. 888-

0: Fauci if you were in that Senate hearing earlier this week. So we've got a lot of Fauci questions and comments. Bring them in, 888-630-9625. But right now, I am blessed and happy to welcome to the program Yali Nunes. She is the Director of Rapid Responses and Political Communications for Stand Together. Prior to this role, she was the Executive Director of Communications for the 7th largest city in South Florida. She spent nearly 4 years running Hispanic media for the RNC, and she was also tapped by then-Senator Marco Rubio for his successful reelection campaign. So this is a lady who knows how to speak, but she also knows what she's talking about. Yali, welcome to the program.
1: Patrice, thank you so much for having me. It's such a joy to hear you speak the truth on so many important issues that we're dealing with as a nation. Today, thank you so much for sharing all my experience, but today I'm speaking in a personal capacity because I'm very passionate about this topic and obviously, of course, always representing the Independent Women Forum, which is a terrific and an amazing group of women that are leading out there on important issues.
0: Well, Yali, and you are one of those women. You're one of our fellows, and you know, your voice is so unique, and your perspective is unique because you are also an immigrant to this country, and you've come from one of these socialist nations that the left seems to think is what the model for America should be. I opened this show talking about why opportunity and protecting free enterprise and freedom is what draws people to America. It's why we are blessed to be in this country. It's why we can be a blessing to our neighbors by generating value, starting businesses, working, taking care of those around us, but also protecting the principles and values that have built this nation and should continue to be perpetrated from generation to generation so that the next generation does better. Our children, our grandchildren do better rather than worse. But Yali, you talk to us about your story. Where did you come from? And why do you think America needs to loudly and as loud as possible rebuke the socialist wave?
1: Yes. Well, as you mentioned, I was born and raised in Cuba until the age of 16 when my family and I decided to leave because of the lack of opportunities and because of the pressures that a system such as socialism, which in Cuba really is more than socialism, communism at this point and at that point as well, the pressures that puts on people. And it does it in an economic way. It does it in a level where you cannot speak freely, where you are limited in every move that you make, everything that you do, everything that you believe. It just limits humans. And I was fortunate enough to be able to leave the country and come to the United States and start a life here in a system that actually gives people the rights and the opportunities to pursue happiness, to pursue prosperity, to look for ways to improve your life, not only as a professional, but as a human. Because when you are when you live in a nation or in a country where you're even limited on what religion you can believe on, because remember, the systems, all they instill in you, and a lot of people have this misconception that there's free education, but when you go to school and they tell you that you have to learn Marxism, that you have to march, although for whatever political reasons they decide that you need to march for, and otherwise you fail your academic year, that's really not education. That is indoctrination. And when you're born and raised in a system like that, and then you come to a place like America where it's all the opposite. You have the opportunities, you have the chances to express yourself freely without consequences. You know, you begin to appreciate capitalism. It might not sound as, and I say this on my podcast, which I invite everybody to go and listen, the Yali Word on YouTube, and I did recently a socialism episode.
0: Yeah, we'll get into that because I do want you to talk about like what are the two biggest myths about socialism. And Yali, I will just say, during the Obama years, Cuba was painted over as this great, fun, nostalgic place that everybody needs to go to. You know, you've got your Beyoncés and your Jay-Zs and the celebrities going to Cuba. But what we were seeing on the screens, I guarantee you, is not what you know is the real Cuba. Tell us about what real Cuba is like, not the sanitized version that the celebrities projected and

0: promoted.
1: Yeah, like I was telling you, like socialism is a very rosy picture here in the United States, coming from the mouth of those new wave of socialist Democrats that we're seeing every day on TV. But these people have never lived or experienced socialism or communism a day in their lives. So they're selling these rosy pictures when in reality, what you experience when you live in the systems is blackouts, is lack of food, is the government telling you don't go to church otherwise because they want you to believe in the government. That's the only thing that they want you to believe on. Mm. They want the government to be your religion. You know, they question everything that you do. There's people, there's committees on the blocks watching what people do in case that they do something that is not revolutionary enough or that deviates from the objective that the government has, to go and tell the police so that they can come to your door, knock on your door and tell you what to do or why are you doing that. There's obviously no political dissent admitted within these systems. And it hurts people beyond hurting them at a personal capacity, hurts the entire society that they live on. And if we are not vigilant enough, and that cripples in the way that it's doing here in the United States, we're in big trouble. And that's why I'm so concerned about it, Patrice.
0: Well, I mean, we talked and we shared some clips from Mamdani just today, where he talks about this, his new pied-à-terre tax, which is a tax on people who have second homes in New York City that I believe are worth more than $5 million. He said it's going to raise $500 million of revenue. That's going to pay for free childcare and free buses and free groceries or discounted groceries. You know, he's also planning to open two new grocery stores that, by the way, are going to compete directly with the local bodegas, the local corner stores. And he is undercutting their prices by artificially holding those prices down on a handful of goods, you know, but at the same time, he gets to rig the system because the government, they won't be paying property taxes, which the bodega has to pay. So, you know, when you look at what these socialist ideas do, they promise a lot, but when do they have you ever seen them deliver, Yali?
1: This is the problem. So what Mamdani is trying to do with this new city supermarkets, or whatever it is that he's calling it, trying to, according to him, reduce 30% of the produce that they send in it. Like you said, it's not only going to hurt local businesses, but this is something that it was already implemented in Cuba. So what they did in Cuba, in Cuba everything was nationalized after the revolution started with Fidel Castro. But what happened is they had these bodegas in Cuba. They were government owned, and they would literally dictate with a ration book how much you can eat of beans in a month, how many breads you get to eat a day, how much rice do you get. That is the start. And what people are not realizing, what Mamdani is doing is the start of the nationalization of property. Hmm. That is the beginning of it. And it might look very soft now, like, oh, we want to help with the cost of living because, you know, it has risen, even though that it has improved in the last few years. But, you know, we do have a problem with cost of living, and we're trying to find ways to deal with it. But the ways that he wants to deal with it are not the right ways. When it comes to rent, and all this, like I said, are myths that I debunk in my episode of the Yali Word on YouTube.
0: Yeah.
1: When he talks about rent, he's saying, oh, you know, if we do rent control and rent freezes for everybody, everybody is going to be better. Well, news flash, nothing is free. Mm. These socialists, they just don't tell you how you're paying for things, right? In Cuba, if you leave the country, you lose your house.
0: Wow.
1: Because the government, once the government starts dictating what you can do with your own property, how much you rent for, what do you do, the reparations, everything, it's very hard to reverse that type of power. And that is the beginning of what we're starting to see in places like New York. And let's hope that it doesn't expand the way that I'm seeing that it's expanding in other places.
0: We're speaking with Yali Nunez. She's one of the Independent Women Fellows. You know, let's talk about here in the United States, the Hispanic community. I think in 2024, people got to realize that Hispanics are not homogenous. They are not all the same type of people, just like blacks. I'm a black woman. If folks don't know, I'm a black woman. I know people wonder about that, but we're not all the same. We don't think all the same. And frankly, we don't all have the same heritage. You talked about coming from Cuba, and I think Americans have started to see the massive support that increased for President Trump in 2024 in the Hispanic community. You know, it was impressive, and I think it knocked the left off their feet because they didn't really understand just how powerful it is. And, you know, kudos to you for being part of those efforts over the years. Tell us, though, you know, over the past year, almost 2 years now, the Trump administration and some of the work around enforcement of immigration laws and even just public safety laws, where is the Hispanic community in their support? Do you think they're going to show up in the midterms, and will they support conservatives?
1: Well, you know, it is a tough year, and we have to reckon that. But I'll say this, Patrice, like you said, we are the Hispanics in this country. We are a strong group. We are many of us a conservative bloc. And the reason why I'm saying this is because a lot of people misunderstand when it comes to like immigration. Hispanics care about the economy first and foremost. Yes, we do care about immigration the same way that every American cares about having, you know, strong borders and you know, and deal with immigration in the safest way and in the most humane way possible. But we care about the same issues that every American cares about. We care about cost of living. We care about having safe communities. And I really do hope that they show up in a conservative way this midterms, because it is very concerning, the rising of this new wave of socialists across the United States. I do think, and I want to be hopeful here, I do believe that the majority of Americans will outright reject this nonsense and these policies that they're selling, policies that this democratic socialist, which I really find very hard to believe that you can be a democratic and a socialist at the same time. That's just my personal belief here. But I'll say this, I hope the Hispanics reject it and they go to the polls and they say it with their vote.
0: Yeah.
1: Because it's very important.
0: I agree with that. Yali, it's been a pleasure having you on. Folks can follow, can go to your YouTube, the Yali word, Y-A-L-I, and certainly find you on social media. Thanks for joining us today on The Chris Plant Show.
1: A pleasure to join you, Patrice. Thank you.
0: All right, folks, stay with us. We're taking your calls. 888-630-9625.
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0: All right, welcome back to the Chris Plant Show. I am Patrice Onwuka in the driver's seat today. You guys have been great, and we are going to take some calls. Mike from Gainesville, Virginia, what's on your mind, sir?
1: Hey, good morning, Patrice. Good to talk to you. Pleasure.
0: Same here.
1: Yeah, every day that Chris is on the air, he says Republicans are just terrible at messaging. Mm. And when Anthony Fauci was on the stand there before the Senate, everybody knew he was going to take the fifth, even though he had a pardon. So they were going to ask him questions to which he would refuse to answer and invoke his Fifth Amendment, even though he didn't have the right to do that since he already had immunity. But the questions they asked him, like, is your tie red? What color is the carpet? Should have been
0: a folder in front of you. Yep.
1: Should have been the very simple question that they love to put to us on our side. Did Joe Biden win the 2020 election, Dr. Fauci? Can you answer that question?
0: I would have loved to see him squirm on that question, Mike.
1: Right, but they should have kept asking. Each one of them should have asked him that question over and over and over again. As each one came up with their turn to ask a question, the next question they should have asked was Kamala Harris ever a legitimate vice president when she's a Jamaican citizen at birth?
0: Oh, boy. Oh, boy.
1: And the list of questions along that line could go on and on and on about how many people voted in different places around Georgia. And right. They could have had a litany of all the questions that the Democrats never want to answer about what went wrong in the 2020 election.
0: I'm right there with you, Mike.
1: Right. That was their opportunity. And they fumble it every time. And we fumble it ourselves. We just don't go there often enough and say, if Joe Biden was not president legitimately, then your pardon isn't legitimate either, even if it was auto pen. Right?
0: Well, that's also, I think, one of those legal questions. As that gets challenged, the auto pen, who signed that pardon for Dr. Fauci? One of the senators, I think it was Senator Moody, held up the big pardon printed on a big cardboard board. And it was very telling. Now, I will say, Mike, you know, you had people in the audience who and they stood up at one point. People who lost their parents, people who, you know, are, you know, really suffered because of the pandemic, you know, women who are dealing with fertility issues now, people who have the heart issue. I can't even get the word out right now. So maybe I will give our senators some grace and say maybe they were trying to balance, you know, also ensuring that those people, their issues with what Fauci's policies did and led to kind of balance and respect them in the room. But I agree with you. I would love to have seen Fauci squirm under the question, can a man have babies? Can a man get pregnant? That would have been a good question to ask, and let him see him plead the fifth, like so many of them do. All right, Mike, thanks so much for your call. Jerry, I see you on the line. We're going to take you shortly. And folks, get in on the line. 888-630-9625. I'm open to anything. All right, it's the Chris Plant Show, and I'm Patrice Onwuka in for Chris.
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0: All right, it is Friday, folks. That is Friday. Welcome back to the Chris Plant Show. I'm Patrice Onwuka in for Chris today. And it is Friday. Right now, we're watching on the news, President Trump is convening a cabinet meeting at Camp David with all of his cabinet officials around the table. It looks like there's been some breaking news on the foreign policy front, but he's also speaking right now on the economy. I'm sure we'll be able to have some clips early next week on what's going on there. But I tell you, it is always fun to see a Trump cabinet meeting. It was really, and it still is, must-watch TV. Folks, I'm taking calls this half hour, so please do get your calls in, 888-630-9625. I see you, Jerry. I see you, Michael. We'll get in right to you. Now, before we do that, I wanted just to flag, and I think it's a good way to kind of round out this hour, where we are really focusing on fighting back against socialism and really highlighting the perils, folks, the perils, not the promise of socialism, but the perils of socialism. And that was no more obvious than what we saw yesterday when migrants poured across the border into a tiny Spanish territory. Thousands of migrants poured into the tiny Spanish territory of Ceuta. I might be mispronouncing it. But it neighbors the country of Morocco, and this is Morocco is in Africa. The thousands of migrants overwhelmed local authorities and pose, this article says, as a political headache for the prime minister there, Pedro Sanchez. Now, what's interesting about this, I'm sure you've seen the clips and the videos now, it looked very similar to what we saw at the southern border here in the United States under the Joe Biden administration, under Kamala Czar Harris, when it was a floodgate here in the United States and people were crawling, swimming, climbing over fences to get here into the United States. We see now in this case footage on Spanish television of large crowds. Folks, pay close attention. Large crowds of mostly young men. And by young, I'm not talking about 7 years old. I am talking about military age young men in their 20s coming through the southern, swing around breakers and climbing over fences to cross into the Spanish nation. Most of them carried little more than shorts and flip-flops that they were wearing. Some were equipped with life buoys and swimming fins, but they were all celebrating setting foot onto Spanish soil by shouting, "Long live Spain." Here is President Trump talking about predicting the perils that Spain is now experiencing. Let's listen to cut six.
1: They're coming from all over the world. They're coming from Africa. They're coming from South America. They're coming from different parts of Asia. And they're invading Europe. I mean, they're invading Europe. It's an invasion. And the UK is a prime suspect.
0: That's right. They're coming from all over the world. And President Trump was at the time, this was recently, you know, really cautioning the United Kingdom, but the rest of the European nations about their border policies. I mean, certainly being part of the European Union, there's this idea and it's this high-minded thought that we are all global citizens and we don't have to. We live across borders. We love across borders. Excuse me, we work across borders, so let's just open up and let everybody flow freely from nation to nation. While that works, only in your imagination, it really doesn't work. And why is that? Well, the people who are doing well in the sending nations, they have no incentive, no reason to leave. The people who are not, they have a lot of incentive to leave. And in fact, leave and take with them their problems and their behaviors. Now, America is the most welcoming nation on the planet, and we welcome over a million people to this country legally. Underscore that, legally, like my family. We came to this country legally. And for those who don't understand the process, it's a pretty rigorous process. You not only have to, submit an application online or download an app, you actually have to prove to the federal government that you will not be a ward of the state. My parents had to prove that they could take care of their two children in addition to themselves and that they would not be going on the government welfare system. You also had to prove your fitness and your health. We had to get shots. We had to prove that we're not not going to be transporting diseases into this country. And there are rules around immigration that are very understandable for very good reasons. If you remember back to COVID, let's go in the Wayback Machine. A lot of those rules were somehow suspended. It didn't

at you as my COVID was not being the reason why COVID was continuing. Yet that wasn't, he wasn't showing up at the southern border. A good question I might have asked Dr. Fauci on Wednesday is, you know, why is it that illegal immigrants flooding through the southern border didn't need to be vaccinated? Their status didn't matter, but it mattered for someone working in the government or in the military. You know, these are some of the questions that could have been asked. In any case, that's a long aside to bring us back to the point, which is that President Trump has been telling other European nations, you've got to be careful. Decide on your own immigration policies, and that's a good thing. I think it's fine.

rejection regime. So the reason why you're starting to see thousands of people, particularly young men of military age, come through and infiltrate

0: usually it's a slow trickle, but now you see an explosion. You know, it's a reminder to us in this country why borders matter. It is a reminder that under the Trump administration, we had a president from day one who proved you did not need Congress to pass a new law. In fact, there are laws on the books about immigration. There are laws on the books to deal with asylum claims. What you needed was a president with a backbone and, frankly, a president who knew what day it was and what time it was to implement the laws already there. Certainly, the president's agenda for the Department of Homeland Security has been varied, going after illegal immigrants who are violent criminals and are perpetuating violence in the very neighborhoods they're living in the United States. That is something that I think Americans should celebrate and remember. That was partly why Americans put President Trump in office in 2024. It was to close the border, ensure border security, and then to go after illegal immigration across our nation, particularly those who are most violent. And folks, I hear it from my friends on the left all the time. They pretend as though the Kilmar Abrego Garcia, the Maryland man as he became known as, is some good guy like your next door neighbor in Maryland. No, he's not. Kilmar was a man who was trafficking human beings into the United States, across the United States. He had a past of violence against his partners, his spouse and his partners. This man was not someone who should be celebrated as just a regular run-of-the-mill kind of next door kind of guy. But that's what the left does. I said it on the Larry, on O'Connor and Company months and months and months ago when I was co-hosting with Larry. I said the left makes martyrs out of misfits. And maybe that's the title of my first book. I don't know. But that's what they do. They take the misfits of a society, sanitize them, and try to convince you that our eyes are lying to us when we look at their rap sheets, that our eyes are lying to us, and then tell us, oh, you've got to support them. And anybody who tries to enact policy that has already been voted on and by the public or by the representatives of the public is somehow wrong and evil. We don't fall for it, nor should we be falling for the same hustle that the Democratic Socialists, aka the communists, are running, because the communists, they don't want borders either. They think that we should just lay open our borders and allow everybody in. And in fact, you as a card-carrying member of society, you as the person, whether you were born in this country or you came to this country legally, did it the right way, and are not living in the shadows of the government, that you should somehow have to share your hard-earned paycheck, your day's worth, what you have saved for a down payment and what you put away every month on your mortgage, that somehow belongs to the government to then redistribute to whomever, wherever, and however. That's what we're up against, folks. That's the connection between the immigration and the economic policy. I work hard every day. I probably have about five different jobs. I don't know. I've lost track at this point. My husband works hard every day. We work hard for the three boys in the backseat of the car right now so that they can have opportunity and they can have freedom. What I don't want is someone telling me that the fruits of my hard work, that the fruits of your hard work every single day belongs to a government bureaucrat who does not know how to create value, but certainly knows how to redistribute it, certainly knows how to take it from some and give it to others. And you know what the outcome of that is? Shared pain, shared misery. Yali Nunez, she talked to us today, just in the past half hour, and folks go to WMAL for the podcast for today's show. She explained to us what the actual outcomes of what the socialists are looking for, what it actually plays out in real life, what that looks like. That's what we're up against. And that's why we're fighting so hard. So, you know what? I think we've got time for one caller. Let's get to Jerry. Yes. Oh, wait. We've got a Kilmar Abrego. Let me just pull that in there. Ken from Joliet, Illinois. Tell us what's on your mind. I mentioned Kilmar Abrego Garcia, and I think I fired you up, didn't I?
1: Yes. I'm just curious about, you know, we seem to target these people, but nothing ever seems to happen. What's the current status of Kilmar?
0: I believe Kilmar is still being shuttled around the world. I don't think he's back in the United States, but let me double check on that. He's somewhere in our immigration system. The U.S. government keeps trying to deport him to another nation, and his lawyers, they keep getting him moved on some fictitious ground.
1: One more question, if I may. I'm curious, every time I see this Ilhan Omar, she's having a rally for one of the political contestants.
0: Yes.
1: And I'm curious why she's still in a position of authority, and why is she still in this country?
0: Well, why is she still in authority? It's because people keep electing her, and the reality of our immigration process is that we have very different communities who have very different value systems. And certainly in Minnesota, where she is from, we've seen that play out when it comes to our social safety net, where, you know, you've got a pretty big community of legal immigrants who are taking advantage of our welfare system. You know, I hate that. I think you need to work. You need to come here and you need to work. And you know, and no one, immigrant or citizen, should be abusing our welfare system. Now, whether she's allowed to still be in here in the United States, we'll see. I do think that that the administration is looking at revoking citizenship. And so that might be something that's on the horizon. We will see what happens. But, Ken, thank you so much for your call. Michael, let me get to you from Yorkville, Illinois. Question for Dr. Fauci you have.
2: Hi, thanks, Patricia. And I'll be brief to get other people in. The one question, and a lot of those other ones were great, the tie, the carpet, the suit. I would have said, Dr. Fauci, have you ever at least one time in your life told the truth?
0: I plead the fifth.
2: So if he takes the fifth, that means that he tells the world, I'm a liar, right?
0: That's how I would.
2: Yeah. And then on the immigration side, again, I would say Trump was right. And then I'll let some other callers in. Thanks for taking my call. You're doing a great job.
0: Thank you so much, Michael. I appreciate that. You know, there are so many questions that we could ask Dr. Fauci that could have been asked. And, you know, if you don't know what we're talking about, Dr. Fauci was up on Capitol Hill on the Senate side this time in front of Senator Rand Paul. It was a great opportunity for senators to ask him those questions, especially now that we've seen his diary, his Lisa Frank diary, for those who want a colorful picture. You know, it probably had stickers and all that good stuff. But Dr. Fauci, you know, needed to answer some questions. I'll just remind folks, you can go to the podcast for today's show. Earlier, I had on one of my colleagues, Dr. Monique Yohannan, and she talked about, she has a new piece, and I believe it's Daily Caller today, but she talked about how Fauci betrayed her profession and the American people, and the fact that there was no accountability for Fauci. He didn't at least use it as an opportunity to say, I was wrong. I made a mistake. I could have done things better. Because he claimed to be the face of science and the face of the pandemic. So, you know, he could have put a good face forward on Wednesday. And instead, he pled the fifth. And that was an insult to every single American, and especially those who lost their lives during the pandemic. All right, folks, we've got a little bit more. The lines are open, 888-630-9625. I want to hear from you. It's The Chris Plant Show.
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0: All right. Welcome back to the Chris Plant Show. Folks, thank you for staying with me all morning. It has been a pleasure to sit in for the great Chris Plant. I'm Patrice Onwuka. You know what? You can find me at Patrice Pink File. Patrice Pink File on X. I've pinned my viral video of when I took my boys to meet President Trump earlier this year, and my first grader impressed the president so much, explaining where milk comes from, that the president gave him a challenge coin. It was one of the most precious, special moments in our family, and you can relive that moment. You might have seen it go viral on social media, but go to Patrice Pink File, and you can also get links to all of our guests, to their work, and follow them there. So we're going to take some questions. I've got Will from Skokie, Illinois. Welcome, Will. You've got a question for Fauci.
1: How you doing? Yeah, the reason that he didn't answer any questions, Fauci, is because if you plead the fifth, you have to plead the fifth to everything. If you answer even one question, they can get you. So like the questions they asked about what color is the carpet,
0: yes.
1: If he would have answered that, they would have had said, okay, so you're not taking the fifth anymore. So they just were trying to trap him up, and he was, I guess, his lawyer was too smart to let him do that. Anyway, that's the reason.
0: I appreciate that. Thank you so much, Will. I will say it was quite funny when the lawyer was trying to speak on his behalf and got kicked out, escorted out, but seriously kicked out. That was a good one. All right, let's go to Eric in Lubbock, Texas. Eric, what do you want to share with us today?
2: Yeah, I was hoping that we would have your friend from Cuba step up, her and all of her friends step up more, because let me tell you, we haven't heard about knockout games or sucker punches in a couple of years because Trump has been getting rid of the criminal element of the illegals. And what I'm concerned about is if people like her don't start stepping up and telling everybody about socialism, communism, we're going to have what's worse, what Spain's been going through the last day or two.
0: Yeah.
2: It's going to happen to us 100-fold, even with our borders being built and even with all the security that's been put in. That's going to look like a coffee clutch, what's going on in Spain. We're going to have it far worse.
0: I worry about that too, Eric. I worry about that too. Folks, he's talking about our guest, Yali Nunez. And she has, if you want to help her get her message out, she actually has a really great video. Her social media, YouTube, is The Yali Word. Go and make that go viral. Folks, I'm Patrice Onwuka. It has been a pleasure to be with you. Follow Independent Women for all of my work and follow me at Patrice Pinkfile on X. You guys have a wonderful Friday and a blessed weekend. Thanks so much.
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4: A mass shooting in Idaho. I'm Carmen Roberts, Fox News. Police in Twin Falls say there are multiple fatalities from a shooting this afternoon at an In-N-Out restaurant and that the shooter is dead. Some media reports say three victims died and two were injured. Police Chief Matthew Hicks told reporters they believe the threat is over, but he doesn't have an exact count on the number killed. Iran struck first. It launched a drone barrage on Kuwait today, hitting the U.S. ally after U.S. President Trump vowed to intensify military strikes.
5: We'll be hitting them very hard. And at some point, they're going to say, we just can't take it anymore.
4: And the warning comes as Iran attacked two more commercial ships in the Strait of Hormuz, and Fox's Alex Hogan reports with more.
6: President Trump says that he doesn't fully believe in these negotiations right now.
5: The other day, the five missiles were shot. We knocked them down, but we were in the midst of a negotiation. I mean, I'm waiting for Steve to call me. How's the negotiation going? And instead, I got a call from Pete that they just shot five missiles at one of our bases in Jordan.
6: Yesterday, Trump held the first ever televised cabinet meeting from Camp David. Today, he is here in New Jersey, where he's posting about new back and forth in Todd Blanche's nomination for attorney general.
4: And the U.S. State Department is telling Americans in the Middle East to leave and for others not to travel there. After the late Senator Lindsey Graham of South Carolina was laid to rest. Attention shifts to the race for his U.S. Senate seat. One of the several candidates running is Mark Lynch, and he tells Fox News.
7: Our polling showed a year ago that they prefer a successful businessman like myself instead of another career politician or an attorney.
4: Other candidates include two congressmen, a former governor, and interim Senator Darlene Graham. 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
3: 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Just click listen, then swipe right and hear the latest news updates on your time. 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
4: Early voting is underway in Michigan's Democratic primary for an open U.S. Senate seat. Progressive Abdul El-Sayed is running against Congresswoman Haley Stevens.
11: El-Sayed's defending his campaign against accusation in one recent poll that shows him down double digits to the presumptive Republican nominee, former Congressman Mike Rogers.
12: When they say, oh, you're unelectable because your name is Abdul, because for me, I push back and say, you don't know Michigan like I know Michigan.
11: His opponent, Congresswoman Haley Stevens, argues that Al-Sayed's vulnerability comes not from his name, but his policies and rhetoric, including his positions on Israel.
4: And that is Fox's Rich Edson in Dearborn. Polls show that El-Sayed is leading Stevens by about 10 percentage points, and the primary day is on Tuesday. The Alpine Club of Pakistan says all 10 climbers swept away by an avalanche have died. And a militant migrant in the U.S. illegally is being deported for the third time after causing a hit-and-run crash that killed a U.S. Marine in 2017.
13: The father of Lance Corporal James Walden III is reliving the pain of his son's senseless death from nearly a decade ago. Now finding out the illegal immigrant who was convicted of the hit-and-run is set to be deported a third time when he should never have been in the country at all, even before he killed his son. Walden's son, 21-year-old Marine James Walden II, had been stationed at Fort Meade and was considered a heroic soldier prepared to sacrifice for his country. But his young life was cut short in 2017, killed on a winding road while riding his motorcycle by the reckless driving of Martin Martinez Balinas, who's now 38 years old and in ICE custody.
4: Fox's Lauren Green reporting. And a sightseeing plane carrying tourists crashed into a field in Peru today outside the city of Nazca, killing all three people on board. There was two pilots and 11 passengers. No word if any Americans were on board. I'm Carmen Roberts. This is Fox.
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15: A better life with Dr. Sanjay Gupta.
16: Staying active every day will go a long way towards helping you live a happy, healthy, and pain-free life. And there is perhaps no movement more fundamental than walking. It reinforces the alignment, stability, and coordinated muscle activation that supports how your body moves, whether you're doing strenuous exercise or simply going about your daily life. This is according to Dana Santis, a strength and conditioning specialist. Even though you walk every day, Dana does say you can make small adjustments to immediately improve your walking mechanics. So, keep your rib cage stacked over your pelvis. Avoid leaning over or arching your lower back. Allow your arms to swing naturally in coordination with your legs. 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I'm Dr. Sanjay Gupta, helping you live a better life.
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0: A deadly shooting. I'm Deborah Valentine, Fox News. A deadly shooting at a fast food restaurant in Twin Falls, Idaho. Police Chief Matthew Hicks.
1: We've had a shooting at the In-N-Out location that has resulted in fatalities. I don't have the exact number confirmed.
0: Hicks says the shooter is among those killed. A shelter-in-place order has been lifted, a motive under investigation. New attacks in the Middle East as the conflict between the U.S. and Iran continues. Fox's Steve Harrigan reports from Tel Aviv, Israel.
2: Kuwait reporting a number of drone attacks from Iran from the early morning hours. No casualties reported. Iran initially taking responsibility for attacking two oil tankers in the Strait of Hormuz. Those attacks have since been confirmed by British maritime analysts. One of those tankers disabled partially in with the attack. The other got away but just saw the splash of a projectile in the water. These attacks on tankers often spike short-term oil prices. President Trump expressing frustration during the week at allowing space for diplomacy with Iran, saying their leadership often says one thing and does something completely different. The president taking time out to warn that a major wave of U.S. attacks against Iran could be ahead in the very near future.
0: President Trump posting on Truth Social tonight that he is now canceling the attack on Iran for now. Wildfires destroying more than a million acres in Washington and Oregon. Now one city's under mass evacuation orders.
3: Thousands are under evacuation orders in Spokane, Washington, as several fast-growing wildfires threaten neighborhoods there. The firestorm is fueled by dry, windy conditions, with some wind gusts in the area hitting 30 to 45 miles per hour. Firefighters have been battling the blazes on the ground, assisted by helicopters and fixed-wing firefighting aircraft. Meanwhile, Washington's governor declared a statewide wildfire emergency, issuing a burn ban and opening up access to additional firefighting resources.
0: That's Fox's Max Gordon. 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
0: A migrant in the U.S. illegally is being deported for the third time after causing a hit-and-run crash that killed a U.S. Marine in 2017. Fox's Lauren Green reports.
16: The father of Lance Corporal James Walden III is reliving the pain of his son's senseless death from nearly a decade ago. Now finding out the illegal immigrant who was convicted of the hit-and-run is set to be deported a third time when he should never have been in the country at all, even before he killed his son. Walden's son, 21-year-old Marine James Walden II, had been stationed at Fort Meade and was considered a heroic soldier prepared to sacrifice for his country. But his young life was cut short in 2017, killed on a winding road while riding his motorcycle by the reckless driving of Martin Martinez Balinas, who's now 38 years old and in ICE custody.
0: The migrant was deported after the hit and run, but unlawfully re-entered the U.S. under the Biden administration. President Trump threatening to move forward with creating a nearly $2 billion fund for his allies if two U.S. senators continue to refuse to back his attorney general nominee. Here's Fox's Jill Nato.
17: Republican Senators Tom Tillis and John Cornyn are protesting the nomination of Todd Blanche to be AG. It was Acting Attorney General Blanche who gave the order to create the Anti-Weaponization Fund to go to allies who the president says have been treated badly by the legal system, but the DOJ said that order was rescinded. Tillis and Cornyn want to make sure that fund isn't brought back to life, but President Trump said on Truth Social that's what he'll do if Blanche isn't confirmed by the Senate. Tillis posted on X, President Trump clearly intends to resurrect the payout pot for punks. In Washington, Jill Nato, Fox News.
0: An Air Force official confirms that Joint Base Charleston in South Carolina will be renamed in memory of the late Senator Lindsey Graham. I'm Deborah Valentine. This is Fox News.
18: A better life with Dr. Sanjay Gupta.
8: They say consistency is key, but sometimes you just gotta switch it up. A new study out of Harvard School of Public Health found that varying your exercise routine could add years to your life. What exercise someone did didn't matter much. What did matter was that all the exercises together worked all the muscle groups in their body. Now, an added benefit to changing things up is it can help you push through the plateau effect. That's when your body gets so efficient at doing something that you actually stop getting better at it. And we know from previous research that specializing in any one sport at a young age can make someone actually more prone to injury. And as experts we talk to point out, even elite athletes switch up things with their workouts, making sure to target strength, cardio, flexibility, balance, and doing that every single week. I'm Dr. Sanjay Gupta, helping you live a better life.
9: Ciuta is, I've heard it pronounced both ways, is a part of Spain that is actually on the northwesternmost part of Africa. And that is very relevant here because we are seeing this invasion that's taking place with 49,000 plus illegal swimming into Spanish territory in a 24-hour period. The police are powerless. The army is merely watching on in, I would say, with amusement in some ways. But this has been a record surge of migrants into the Spanish North African enclave from Morocco specifically. It is very interesting and relevant. It's from Morocco specifically because Morocco is not a war-torn area. It's not one of the worst places on earth. Their economy stinks, which explains why you would see this happen, because you would see people coming in order to try to get better jobs, try to live a better life. But they're swimming a short distance. And the reason why is because the Spanish Supreme Court recently ruled that police cannot stop people who enter by sea. So had they walked across the border patrol can stop them, or the border control. But if they swim out 20 feet, swim back in, cannot be stopped. At least 34 people died, which echoes a lot of what I talk about when I talk about migration in the United States of America. That is a humanitarian crisis. When you leave a border open, you are encouraging people to risk life and limb. When you compare it to the American southern border run by the cartels is why there's so much mass migration through our southern border. And they have certain demands of people. And amongst the women, it is they're going to get raped. They just are, flat out, all of them, 100% just about. And so a lot of people die in the process as well, and we're seeing this happen. Their estimated arrivals ranging from 49,000 to up to 60,000 from their own data. So their interior ministry suggested the 60,000 number is higher, but the population of Ceuta is roughly 80,000. So we're talking about overnight population doubled, and locals are none too happy about this. The people are hoping that a lot of these people get sent back, but locals frustrated. Many shops closed, refused service to non-residents. Some residents clash with migrants, and that's not a surprise there. I'm sure we'll have footage of that coming up here. And a lot of thefts were reported. Imagine that the people who broke into the country were not of the highest moral and ethical character. So hundreds of thousands of more arrivals are anticipated, and a lot of people are hoping that they should be returned to Morocco, but that's going to be tough to enforce. It's going to be really tough to enforce given the new rule that if they came via the sea, and all you got to do to go to Ceuta in particular, if you're from Morocco, is swim out a little bit, swim back in, then it really can't be controlled. So local governments have called for a state of emergency and army deployment, but troops were eventually sent in. But they're really only helping to manage the arrivals, which is a lot of what was done at our border during the Joe Biden years, which is where the people were basically helping the Border Patrol, ICE agents, et cetera. I document a lot of this in Breaking Biden, are basically ferrying people from the border to a safe area where they can get processed and get some shelter and get some food and then be on their way. So processing centers, needless to say, are overwhelmed and anticipate tens of thousands of people. Not enough adequate shelter, not enough water, not enough sanitation. People are sleeping outdoors. All this is scary stuff. And of course, it is a cautionary tale that should go without saying. But some other things that are noteworthy is that a lot of this is thanks to none other than George and Alex Soros, who have bought up these judiciaries throughout the West. It's not just in the United States. So they are the ones who are responsible for the change in the law that was confirmed by the Supreme Court that if you come by sea, police can't do anything. So pin this directly on the Soroses. And the Soroses are going strong. I know George Soros is 1,000 years old, but his son is not. And his son is very activated. Just follow his online presence. And he's going to buy off every single Democrat that he can if he hasn't already in the United States. This is what they want for our country.

or the socialist government is pro-mass migration. So the government there, of course, very radical left, but it gets even worse because the Spanish people, they don't necessarily want this, but it's a parliamentary system. And this is where we've been talking about America 250 a lot this summer. The parliamentary system is an inferior system to our system because with the coalitions that are built, the socialists in Spain are in power because they've actually teamed with far more radical people, really fringe radical leftists. And so the governing coalition is not really representative of the Spanish people, who are no doubt alarmed by all this. Cough break there, guys. Sorry about that. The Spanish people, they don't want any of this stuff. But because of the parliamentary coalition, this is what they got. All right. Let's play a little bit. Do we have any cuts of this to share with the audience? Let's play cut six, and I'll describe some of what's going on, guys. What we're seeing here are people coming through, and you'll notice the pattern. I mentioned this on yesterday's show, but you'll notice the pattern. These are all working age men. One of the fears will certainly be terror attacks, because these are all certainly the age of demographic of people who commit terror attacks. That's for sure. And there's no women, there's no children. So this is obviously an economic migration situation. And that adds up, because looking into Morocco's economy over the last couple of days, it's not good. It's very negative. It's not a strong economy. And that's probably what's prompting all this stuff. Spain, thanks to the socialism, also has a huge welfare state. And that could be a major factor as well. The huge welfare state is going to entice more people, because if they're here legitimately, because the Soros bought off judiciary combined with a socialist government that had to build their parliamentary coalition with even more radical leftists, they're going to be the type of people who are just going to give more handouts to the people once they get there. So this is so bad. This is all like an open toilet, the way you see stuff out here. They don't have adequate plumbing. They don't have adequate food. They don't have adequate water. It's just a remarkable situation. And the cautionary tale here, the thing to remember, is that this could happen here. It's happening throughout Europe, and it could happen here, especially considering that the West is not giving birth at a replacement level. We're just not. Even in the United States now, we're below it. But Sanchez, the head of the country, is hated there. The people don't like him. But you can't vote out a prime minister in a parliamentary system. They're chosen by the coalition that is built to get the majority in the parliament. So a lot of the businesses are refusing to sell the migrants, so we'll check that out, see how that develops. But this is the ultimate cautionary tale, and just know that Europe, with the Schengen rules, which are these rules that allow for you to have safe passage from one European country to the next, the more you have that, and it's still in place in a lot of areas, then what's going to happen is you're going to see this come out where all these migrants are going to have safe rite of passage throughout Europe. So there's going to be a lot of downstream effects of this, but hopefully people start getting their mind right on this. One thing I want all of you to get your mind right on is that even though we won the Dobbs decision, we have a record number of abortions still in this country. It's unbelievable that we're seeing that. Greater action, well, maybe not quite a record, but we're getting close. It's still way too many. Way too many. It's increasing every year over the last 3 years since the Dobbs decision. Greater access to telehealth and abortion pills in the mail. Both of these are avenues that are cheaper than previous options. Medication abortions are now more than 60% of all abortions, and that number is only growing. So Preborn, a group I partner with for a long time, they give free ultrasounds to girls and women. When young women see her baby, hear her baby's heartbeat, it doubles the chance she'll choose life. $140 can give you 5 months of free ultrasounds and can save babies. $280, 10 ultrasounds, can save 10 babies. $28, save a baby a month for less than a dollar a day. I know someone out there, at least one person in my audience, has been generous enough to give a $15,000 gift, which provides an ultrasound machine, save infinity babies. That's what we really want to do. That's what the show is all about. Call today, 833-

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16: 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And there is perhaps no movement more fundamental than walking. It reinforces the alignment, stability, and coordinated muscle activation that supports how your body moves, whether you're doing strenuous exercise or simply going about your daily life. This is according to Dana Santis, a strength and conditioning specialist. Even though you walk every day, Dana does say you can make small adjustments to immediately improve your walking mechanics. 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I'm Dr. Sanjay Gupta, helping you live a better life.
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0: It is too positive. So that's what's going on there. This is going to be huge for criminal trafficking networks. They're going to get rich off of all this. Stephen Miller said the Democrats want this chaos in the U.S., and who could tell him he's wrong? Think about what Joe Biden did the second he became president. He stopped building the border wall. He ended the Northern Triangle Agreements, which were strengthening the economies of a lot of the countries that were sending people to the United States. Later on, he dropped Title 42. It was nonstop trying to and he allowed for all the parole pipeline, where it was no remain in Mexico. That was the other one. Remain in Mexico went away, which meant you come here, you say, I declare asylum. And when we know there's a 98% plus chance you don't deserve it, and there's a 100% chance you should have stayed in Mexico, even if you did deserve it, because Mexico's got very similar asylum laws to the United States, we said, cool, come on in. Do you want a bus to Boston, or how about a plane flight to Chicago? Can we help you out with that? That's how we behaved. So stupid, so self-destructive. Pretty unbelievable. And it just caps what has been a really interesting news week. This happens, man. Summer's not quite the summer Friday that a lot of people hope for in the media business. But I love it. I like the hot news. And I do think that this is the sort of thing that is going to make a lot of people stand up and think, maybe the abolish ICE stuff, maybe that's no good. Maybe that's not really what we should be doing as a society. A court, by the way, in the United States, a federal court, now says ICE must give bond hearings to illegal aliens if they're caught anywhere inside of U.S. borders. So basically that means that ICE can only detain illegal aliens that are caught at the borders, not in the mainland. So I believe this is going to get overturned. But these are apparently two federal courts in the same day rejected ICE's mandatory detention policy. The Seventh Circuit and 2-1 says decision is the latest, joining the overwhelming consensus of courts across the country that to reject the ability for ICE to basically conduct any business in the interior of the country. So really interesting stuff that's taking place, and this is where the left feels like they've got a loophole here. They feel like they've got a loophole to try to confine ICE, Immigration Customs Enforcement, to our border, which is just going to be more game on in our cities. And also it's more game on for blue state governors and blue state mayors to create sanctuary laws. The one set of laws that we've deemed as a country that could be arbitrary or optional are immigration laws. It's made America a sanctuary country, as I worded it. I think it was in Breaking the Law where I made that point. A sanctuary country is how we behave sometimes, because we do not allow for that particular set of federal laws get enforced at a state and local level if the governments of those localities and states have enough willpower. And so long as this goes on, the more it becomes a part of the culture. And so I check in with it. How is that going? Is that a part of the culture that we're liking? Is that something that we think is a net positive for our society? So long we've had this open borders experiment, are things going better for us? They're going remarkably worse. And still, a lot of our courts have been bought off by the sources of the world. They just want to see the border open even more. All right, we'll switch gears when we come back, but scary stuff happening when you don't have a border all around the world. We'll be right back.
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16: 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It reinforces the alignment, stability, and coordinated muscle activation that supports how your body moves, whether you're doing strenuous exercise or simply going about your daily life. 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Work.
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0: So, you know who's loving the Spanish invasion, the invasion of Ceuta, Spain, more than anyone else? Guys, what do you think in the booth? Does anyone know? It's Tony Fauci, big Tony Fauci. He's the guy who is having the worst week in the world, I would say, after getting not just embarrassed, but is someone who is going to be in legit legal jeopardy, considering all of the horrible things he did and all of the lies that he told and the fact that it got people literally killed and certainly ruined a lot of people's lives. And we're going to be feeling those repercussions for a long time. The fact of the matter is that he's getting his disastrous Senate hearing where he pled the fifth 111 times or whatever, even though he had previously announced he'd answer any questions at any time. He refused to talk at all. And the other thing that's been really fun is to see how many people are getting wrapped up into this stuff. One of the people who is getting the most humiliated is Chris Fredo Cuomo, one of the most insufferable people in all of America, especially American media, a guy who spoke to Fauci every single day during the pandemic. And I've been reminded, I can't believe I didn't bring this up at the time when I was playing Fredo clips earlier this week. It was on the tip of my brain, but I did not say it. Do you remember when CNN actually staged a fake COVID lockdown for Chris Cuomo, where he was doing a show from his basement and he had a quarantine down there and he made the show all about himself? And then he had come out and he was spotted out of his house and he was like picking a fight with some construction worker on the side of the road. And then he went back to his basement and did this cosplay where he was pretending that he was in lockdown when he'd already left and people had seen him around town. And we reported all this at Breitbart. And then we had a great one. This is where the Fredo stuff really got intense. He got confronted about this. And then he was clearly drunk or something, or at least buzzed at the time. He starts yelling at a guy, and he yells at him that calling him Fredo is the same as the N-word. He said that's like calling an Italian Fredo is the same as using the N-word, which was so delish because it's not just... For lack of a more dramatic way to put it, it's not the same as the N-word. It just isn't. I'm married to an Italian person, and I've got a whole Italian side of the family. And I asked every single one of them, do you consider calling someone Fredo the same as the N-word? And not one of them agreed with Fredo on that one. So that just cemented he'll always be Fredo Cuomo, who was the weak brother. That's right. That's who he is.
9: But I got from the right, call me Fredo. My name is Chris Cuomo. I'm an anchor on CNN. Fredo is from The Godfather.
0: Are you guys playing this?
9: He was that weak brother.
0: Isn't that your
9: and
0: brother?
9: They use it as an Italian aspersion. Any of you Italian? It's an insult to your people. It's an insult to your f***ing people. It's like the N-word for us. Wow. Is that a cool f***ing thing?
10: You're a much more reasonable guy in person than you seem to be on television.
9: Yeah, but...
0: Unbelievable. Is Daniel in the building? Because I want to get Daniel, who's our higher melanin content than I have, and also our show ombudsman. I want to get that fact check, Daniel. Be our grok today and tell us, is Fredo the same as the N-word? Unbelievable. Just one of the, how do you even have the, if I did anything that stupid, I've done some stupid stuff. I've done a couple of pretty stupid things. But if I did anything that stupid, I don't know how I would show my face in public. And he's back on TV and people talk to him. So awesome. Fauci talked to him every single day. Let's play cut four, please, of Fredo.
3: Full transparency here. I know and respect Tony Fauci. He was good to me when I was sick. Today, yes, he looked like a man who has something to hide. And there were definitely mistakes made, and not just by him. And yes, the diaries present real questions about the lab and messaging and the vaccine. And yes, pleading the fifth just gives a bad impression.
0: All right, he's back. I'm into him now. It's great. It's great content. Look, it's good. He's right. And I've been waiting for more people to do that. People need to step up and say, I trusted this guy and he was wrong the whole time. He's lying to me the whole time. He's a hubristic, narcissistic, egomaniac, and he misled the whole country and led to me having to do a fake quarantine. All right. This is a fun one, though. This was him. This is Cuomo trying to shame. Let's just play the cut. Cut nine, please.
11: There was so much talk that they don't want you to take ivermectin. Ivermectin is the way to go. Take it. Joe Rogan got better from ivermectin. And by the way, I don't like what people did to Joe Rogan about ivermectin. I don't
12: you
11: like it.
12: You did it.
11: No, no. No.
12: Okay. Yes, you did.
11: Find the clips.
12: Dude, find the clips. You shamed Joe Rogan.
11: Find the
12: you
11: clips.
12: You said he's taking horse dewormer. You and Don Lemon were chuckling at each other about it.
13: Drugs for animals and horse.
11: And people telling them to.
12: Oh, my God.
11: What person... You know, you talk about, like, you know, cancel culture and who to shame. Ivermectin, a dewormer, really?
13: They are shaming themselves.
11: That's no what it is.
13: Shaming. They're shaming themselves.
12: No, they so you're taking a dewormer right now.
11: This
12: shame.
11: Is
12: Chris,
11: a
12: you
11: dewormer.
12: Can't apologize for that.
11: This.
12: You weren't being clear okay, that it was this, and you know that.
0: That was alleged comedian Dave Smith, who is mostly known as a guy who hates Israel and seems to hate the Jews and has never made a joke in his life. But that was pretty awesome. That was pretty awesome. He's one of those guys who brands himself comedian, and I've never heard him say any jokes, but he always pops up on my timeline when he's trashing Israel. But that was a great dunk by alleged comic Dave Smith. That was pretty good. And what's interesting is that I actually agree with Cuomo on ivermectin, or the Meckies, as I call them, because it is a dewormer. And where it's been most effective is in places like India and Bangladesh, where people have worms. And the worst thing for your immune system is to have worms, just about. And if you have a strong immune system, that's the best fight against COVID. The best thing for to be COVID is have a strong immune system. And if you got worms, you're going to have a weak immune system. So that's why if you take ivermectin and you're in a place where there's a lot of worms, it's probably a good thing vis-a-vis COVID. But if you don't have worms, probably not going to help you very much. So I actually agree with the original Cuomo on this. But the fact that he goes out there and he says, oh, we shouldn't have shamed people. And he was the shamer. It's so good. It's so good. We can never stop taking out media figures. It's not just about Fauci. He's old, but it's the media. That's what I'm trying to say here. All right. Let's switch some gears. Let's talk a little bit about socialist takeover of our country, which continues to dog establishment Democrats. Let's play cut 12. This is that pencil neck with the watermelon head. Adam Schiff, cut 12.
14: We've got a new poll out here at CNN tonight, which finds about just over a third, actually, of Democrats now identify as Democratic Socialists. 59% of them, right? So 60% are younger than the age of 45. Are you on board with this? Do you see this as, you know, accept this, that this is where your party's going? And are you good with it?
17: Well, look, I think we're a big tent party. I think we should be a big tent party, and I would rather be in that big tent in the majority than be a smaller party that is stuck forever in the minority.
0: It's just amazing. They can't do it. They don't have the guts. They don't have the strength. They don't have the numbers to say that anyone who says that America deserves 9/11. Anyone who wants open borders, anyone who wants to abolish the police, anyone who wants to have government-run grocery stores, we're seizing the means of production, and we're going to be turning over the corporations eventually to the government instead of to the people. Anyone who says that has no room in mainstream American politics. They can't say it. They can't say it because they know that that is all the power now resides with the socialist left. And it's not just socialists. Remember, they're open borders, anti-police, and they're anti-Jew. Here's Hassan Piker, the face of the Democrat Party, who dapped up Mandami, campaigns with Abdul El Sayed. Cut 14, please, guys.
1: Will you endorse the 2028 candidate if they are pro-Israel in a way that you don't like? If you ultimately are about defeating fascism in this country as you describe it, surely shouldn't you get on board with whoever the main candidate is?
2: Luckily, I don't think I'm going to have to make that calculation at all, because there is 0% chance that whoever the elected Democrat is that wins the primary will be pro-Israel in any way, shape, or form. You'll see.
0: I think he's totally right about this. He's totally right. He's called his shot. And there's so much blame to go around. I was thinking about this. I was looking at Forbes put out a list of the most successful, financially speaking, podcasters. And one of the, in the top 10 is all these former Obama guys, the Obama podcast bros, who have something called Pod Save America, which I used to listen to, but now it does not feel like the pulse of the Democrat Party. When it did, I would listen, but now it feels sort of irrelevant to me because they've been so outflanked. But they put people in charge who are very interested in enriching themselves of their party, but did not actually build coalitions around likable, charismatic candidates. All the charismatic candidates came from the hard left, from AOC to now we're seeing the rise of El Sayed, who's crushing his Michigan primary. We're seeing the rise of Hassan Piker. All of these people who are in the Mamdani wing of the party getting through their primaries. The establishment, the Obama world, failed. They failed. They did not. Obama was not able to pass on his legacy to worthy successors. Now, Obama was a horrific president, one of the worst of all time. We could spend show after show going into that. But in terms of a political machine, he built it and then never passed it to anyone. Hillary Clinton couldn't handle it, couldn't even beat Trump, who was a real estate guy at the time. And then Joe Biden won, sort of, and then governed terribly. And now who are they left with? They're left with guys who are going to call their shots and saying, we are not, there's no pro-Israel people in the party. You will not be nominated if you think that the one democracy in the Middle East, a place that has millions of Arabs in it who live there voluntarily, the people who are fonts of tech innovation, defense innovation, intelligence, a democracy, are very pro-gay, all of that stuff doesn't matter. They would rather have people who are Islamists in control, pro-Hamas, in control of that country, from the river to the sea. And that's the mainstream view of the Democrat Party, and he's going to be right about this. Whoever they nominate is going to be completely anti-Israel. Very, very relevant at this point in time. All right, I got one more cut I got to share. I got a lot more cuts, but I got to play Jasmine Crockett. This is who is a powerful person in the Democrat Party right now. Cut 15.
4: You need to talk to any and everybody about voting, because as they have the conversation about a monolith, no, we are not a monolith. But certain things apply to all of us. Number one, when they decided to go after, quote unquote, DEI, black women, the most educated demographic in this country, somehow ended up the most unemployed out of everyone. The way that they investigate the travesties that happen to us, okay, that pause. Is not...
0: So... Black women, believe it or not, are not the most educated demographic in the country. And in fact, Asian women are the most educated demographics in the country. So this is a statement of abject racism against Asians. She's canceling Asians. Do you guys remember when Mamdani did a map of New York? And I didn't bring it up on this show, but every other show brought it up. Mamdani did a map of New York, and he didn't include Lidley. Well, now she's just completely erasing the legacy of Asian women, the most educated demographic in the country. They are more than almost twice as likely to have degrees than black women. White women also have significantly higher education rates than black women. So she's a liar, but what else is new? We'll be right back.
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0: The team, Greg Evans, Sean McConnell, Roger Wicker Jr., Rick Locke, Garrett Sholley, Matt Sybil, Ricky Lopez, Misty Callahan, John Cascio, Daniel West, all do nice work for the show. Make it sound good, look good. Appreciate all of you. Don't forget that I got some podcasts coming out over the weekend. I do a deep dive in the media with Curtis Houck from Newsbusters, who does amazing work on X, the Everything app, and Newsbusters. And then I also speak to John Carney. We do all things economy. I break down the latest Trump tariffs with him. We get into the weeds on some of the economic data. And we also talk a lot about the economy of Hawaii, because he had a very interesting vacation checking in on things. In a nutshell, the vibe with the U.S. economy is way worse than the reality. The reality is we're doing a lot better than people feel. But that's a big thing, because we live in a democracy and there's political implications for people who don't feel good. And it's why there's a lot of flirtation with socialism right now. And that's one thing you see, is that a lot of the socialists are rising and they're not going to be stopped by the Obama podcast bros. They're not going to be stopped by watermelon head Adam Schiff. Let me share with you some more socialist content amid this Dem civil war. This is the socialist Chris Rabb, who's running for Congress unopposed. So he's going to Congress. We've been calling him the congressman elect because he's already there. Play cut 16, guys.
1: I'd love to hear some of these dirty, nasty socialist policies that you're going to be pushing that made everybody vote for you. So that's kind of an important question.
2: Yeah. So I'm going to start with the last question first. Big, scary, anti-America stuff, like universal health care, Medicare, increasing the minimum wage to an actual living wage that includes domestic workers, agriculture workers, workers with disabilities, gig workers, and incarcerated workers, where in Pennsylvania, they earn 19 cents an hour for the same work folks do outside. And how are victims going to get their restitution from incarcerated folks if those folks on the inside who's supposed to pay them back are getting 19 cents an hour?
0: So you got that, guys? So his platform involves prisoners get paid more so they can make money while they're being incarcerated, while they're being kept away from society because they're not trusted in regular society. So you, the taxpayers, are going to have to fund prisoners' work programs so that they're making more money. Now, I see a strained logic to it, I got to admit, but this is where their creativity is going. And the plan is, one of their priorities will be making sure people who are being locked away, that they get more of your tax dollars to do work they were going to do anyway, because it's kind of a privilege to be able to do work, as opposed to, what's the alternative? Solitary confinement? Doing nothing? So, interesting. Interesting stuff, that's where they're at. More from the socialists. This is Abdul El Sayed, who's running away with the Michigan primary at this point. We'll do more on this also next week as well. I've got some big thoughts on this race. But this is a guy whose family made $700,000 last year on his tax return. So no word on whether or not he gave 90% of that away, which he could have if he's a real socialist. And his wife has properties, international properties around the world, just like any other socialist. He is now claiming, well, listen to the cut 13.
3: What would you say is the highest valued asset in your possession right now?
4: I don't know. I don't sit here and think about it. And I'll just tell you that, people are going to pay attention to, just properties that literally my wife's family inherited and then put in their and all of their kids' names and then sold. And people are out here being like, oh, well. And I wonder why they're so focused on foreign properties with somebody with a name like mine.
0: Right. So this is where he's basically implying you're racist for asking about his foreign properties. That was 19, guys. Can we play 13?
5: Let's step back and ask why we lost in 2024. Too often we lost young people. We lost Arab and Muslim voters. I'm an Egyptian American. I'm a proud son of Africa, and I'm also proudly Arab and Muslim American. I think we have an opportunity to bring communities together to bring back the voters that too often we lost to win the future for our state, take back our state from Donald Trump.
0: Interesting. So his parents were Egyptian migrants. So he is now claiming that he is a son of Africa. So there you go. He's now an African. He's got all sorts of foreign properties overseas. Mamdani supports reparations. We'll have to save this clip. He's an actual son of Africa from Uganda. And so now they just can't stop thinking of ways to spend money, but he's not donating extra. He's not giving away extra money. Maryland Governor Wes Moore now talking about reparations. It wasn't a full endorsement, but it's not a rejection of it. They can't stop thinking of ways to try to grow government, expand government, and try to crush a lot of America's founding principles and founding value system. That's the MO of the Democrats right now. That's where they're at. And it's going to be a sprint to the left, and a sprint away from Israel as well, but a sprint to the left in the remaining weeks and months in the lead up to this primary and this midterm election. That's today's show. Go in peace to love and serve the Lord.
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0: Welcome to House of Cards. Dave Weishaupt with you here, deep from the swamps of Jersey. We got a great show coming up for you. Working in the gaming industry, I've been to a lot of conferences. In my opinion, what makes a conference great is the location and the speakers. By that standard, the conference you're going to hear about is one of the best around. Not only does it have experts in horse racing, sports betting, and the casino industry, but it's being held at one of the most beautiful areas in this country. The Racing and Gaming Conference at Saratoga is being held August 10th through the 12th in Saratoga Springs, New York. To tell us all about this amazing event, we are going to talk with its director, Pat Brown. Pat's going to tell us all about an event you do not want to miss, so stick around. We'll be right back with House of Cards. Hey, this is Dave Weishaupt from House of Cards with your House of Cards gaming report for the week of July 27th, 2026. BetMGM announced the official relaunch of Borgata Online in New Jersey. 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This summer, the World Series of Poker opened its first permanent retail store on the Las Vegas Strip. 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

0: Welcome back to House of Cards. Dave Weishaupt with you. Working in the gambling industry, I've been to a lot of gaming conferences, but there's one coming up that I think is really special. Not only does it have the top experts in the gambling field, but it's being held at one of the most beautiful areas in this country. It's called the Racing and Gaming Conference at Saratoga, and it's being held on August 10th through the 12th. And we're going to find out all about it because on the line we have the conference's owner and director, Patrick Brown. Pat, thanks for coming on.
1: Oh, my pleasure. Thanks for having me.
0: You know, the Racing and Gaming Conference at Saratoga is certainly an important conference, not only for horse racing, but for the gambling industry as a whole. Tell us about the history of the conference and what was the inspiration for its creation?
1: Sure. The conference started 25 years ago now by the Government Law Center at Albany Law School. Originally was a one-day conference focusing on horse racing issues, particularly New York horse racing issues. And because it was put on by the law school, its primary focus was to provide panels for lawyers about horse racing issues. And over the years, the conference got more popular and really the attendance grew, and it was really quite successful as a New York lawyer horse racing conference. And then back about 16 years ago now, casinos were starting to come to New York. Then Governor Cuomo was putting forth an idea to bring casinos to New York. So the law school decided to expand the conference from 1 to 2 days and to include a day on horse racing and a day on casinos. And it was successful. It grew quite a bit. And then in 2019, the law school made a decision that they didn't want to continue with the conference. And at that point, I stepped forward. I had been working on it as a member of the Government Law Center Advisory Board, so I knew all about the conference. So I stepped forward in 2019 and said, "I don't want the conference to die. I'll take it over and we'll run it." Thankfully, since I do nothing about running conferences, I quickly the best decision I ever made. I quickly teamed up with the Spectrum Gaming Group. And they handle all of the logistics of the conference and do such a great job with it. We couldn't do it in 2020 because of COVID. But since then, we've done it every August, and it's grown every year, both attendance and the depth and breadth of the subject matter. And this year, I think we have a great agenda and really prominent and terrific panelists. So I'm really looking forward to it this year.
0: Well, let me ask you about that, because you always have a very impressive list of speakers at the Racing and Gaming Conference at Saratoga. Tell me some of the speakers that, you know, people can see when they go to the conference.
1: Well, I'll start off with Steve Kornacki,
0: sure,
1: the data analyst for NBC. I'm going to do a one-on-one hour-long interview with Steve, and we're going to talk about the numbers. You know, a lot of discussion around horse racing particularly, but I think both horse racing and gambling, casino gambling, are anecdotal. They're the data isn't relied on nearly enough, which is kind of ironic because horse racing is so data driven. But when you talk policy, I've found it to be lacking. So we're going to get into the numbers with Steve

0: dominating the whole industry and the whole sport, and the rest of us are kind of left over on the side. And I think it's going to be a fascinating discussion. We're going to go through some of the trends, historic trends, about full crop and about, you know, who's winning the races, who's owning the stallions, who's training the best horses. And it really gets to this issue of, are we racing to breed, or are we breeding to race?
1: Interesting.
0: And this notion that we're racing to breed is really kind of pervasive in the horse racing industry right now.
1: Yeah.
0: And it's a reality, but it has some negative consequences.
1: I love the fact that you're starting off the conference with some horse racing panels. I mean, one of them is called Integrity, Horse Welfare, and the Human Element in Racing. And the other one is called Horse Racing and Regulatory Modernization HISA Update. First off, before we get into that subject, in your opinion, what is the status of the horse racing industry right now? I mean, here in New Jersey, Freehold Park recently closed, which I never thought would happen. I'm hearing rumors that it's going to be an Amazon warehouse, but I'm not sure about that. But it's shocking that Freehold Park closed. But in your opinion, what is the health of the horse racing industry nationwide?
0: Well, I think at the top levels, horse racing is gangbusters. Mm-hmm. I mean, you look at Belmont, you look at New Belmont, you look at Saratoga.
1: Sure.
0: You look at what Kentucky's doing. You've got, real growth, but the question is that growth going to filter down to the medium size and smaller tracks? And there's a real question about whether we're going to be left with, half dozen tracks before this consolidation ends. And, given the pervasiveness of wagering online, both in horse racing and in other types of wagering as well, it's going to take real foresight to figure out the economics of actually putting on the horse racing show.
1: Sure.
0: And we're going to have somebody from NYRA come and talk about Belmont and the expansion there, mm-hmm. and just the incredible investment and really what I would consider hope for the future of bricks and mortar racetrack. This new Belmont will be the standard, at least for a while. So, the question is the new Belmont the last big track to be built in the United States, mm-hmm. or is it the beginning of, or the continuation of these bricks and mortar expansion?
2: Hold that thought, and we'll be right back with more House of Cards right after this quick break.

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1: For those of you just joining us, I am talking with Pat Brown, the director of the Racing and Gaming Conference at Saratoga, being held on August 10th through the 12th. Let me ask you about an issue that came up recently. I mean, we didn't have the drama of a potential Triple Crown winner because the Kentucky Derby winner, Golden Tempo, didn't race in the Preakness. They cite the health of the horse and the quick turnaround time between races. What do you think needs to change in the industry to ensure the health of the horse, but also incentivize the benefits of racing in the three Triple Crown races?
2: Well, the Triple Crown itself is the event for horse racing in the United States. I mean, that's obvious.
1: Yeah.
2: And it seems to me that there needs to be a governing body or governing partnership or coalition, which there used to be on the Triple Crown, where, you know, right now tracks are making decisions for themselves, right?
1: Yeah.
2: Churchill Downs is, you know, doing gangbusters and doing great things with the Derby, right?
1: Yeah.
2: But they're not incentivized to change the date of the Derby or anything else. They're doing great. And, you know, the same can be said for Naira. Naira's trying to make the Belmont a premier race, and they're looking at it through their lens. But in order for there to be a coordinated and kind of a rational approach to the Triple Crown, seems to me there has to be an overarching sort of governing body. Mm-hmm. And we really don't have that in horse racing. I mean, the Jockey Club used to serve that purpose, but I think it's fair to say Jockey Club absolutely has a central role in racing, but it doesn't serve that purpose any longer.
1: You have another very interesting panel called Stubborn Optimism, The Economics of Horse Ownership. And I love the fact in the program you had that old saying that everyone uses in the industry, bet on them, don't feed them. Has horse ownership become more challenging recently because, as you said, there's a lot of changes, a lot of tracks are independent of each other? Is it tough being a horse owner more today than it has been in the past?
2: Oh, yes. And this is really talking about me. This panel is sort of my panel.
1: Okay.
2: I am a, you know, lower level horse owner. I own shares in horses that race at Saratoga that, I'm part of that ownership group. And we don't own $1 million horses. We own $50,000 claimers. We own those types of horses. And it has become incredibly challenging to make any sense of the numbers. The return on investment is certainly never guaranteed, and it is never great. You go into it with your eyes open, and you know that. But it's becoming harder and harder. The training fees go up. The insurance goes up. The vet bills go up. Everything is more expensive. And it's harder and harder to get your horse on a race schedule where it's racing every 3 weeks. Or at least once a month. And those two things, where when you don't have as much opportunity to generate revenue and your costs are really ballooning, that's a prescription for a very tough business.
1: Yeah.
2: That's where we are right now. The guys who buy $1 million horses, they're doing great. I mean, they're doing better than ever. The guys who, like me, who buy $60,000 horses and are in it with six other guys, it's tough. It's really, it's hard to even call it a business at this point. I hope my tax man isn't listening to that.
1: Right.
2: But yeah, I'm very pleased that we have that panel, and I'm looking forward to it. The guy running that panel, Carl, is also kind of the same in the same situation as me. So he has very personal kind of firsthand knowledge. He's gonna run a great panel there, I'm sure.
1: Now, another panel you're having is a big issue, especially here in the Northeast, and it's called Downstate Casinos and the Future of Gaming in the Northeast. I mean, we talked about this over the years, me and you, and it's finally here. In New Jersey, we're seeing the billboards and commercials for Resorts World New York City, and it's just, it's overwhelming us here. But I got to ask you, before I ask you more about this, what's the status for the other two New York City area casinos? When's that other shoe going to drop for people here in New Jersey who are panicking?
2: Well, they can take a breath. It seems like we're, I would say, several years out for the Metropolitan Park, the Hard Rock facility in Queens. And maybe the Bally's project in the Bronx will come before that. But I think we're looking at, 2030, when we're cutting ribbons around that. I mean, we're going to find out. We're going to have reps from the casino projects come and talk about the future. This panel, I'm happy to be able to put on. I've been doing panels, moderating them and having them on the agenda for years. And really what we've been talking about is, are we going to have casinos? When are we going to have casinos? Yeah. Who's going to get? It's all been processed. And now finally I can moderate a panel that that says this facility is going to open on this date, and and this is what's going to be in it. So I'm looking forward to that and finding out like what the timeline is, because they're shifting. I mean, it's hard to build a birdhouse in New York City. Building an $8 billion project in Queens is just such a massive undertaking. The timelines will shift for sure.
1: So what is the effect going to be in the Northeast from these New York City area casinos? I can tell you, here in New Jersey, there's a push to have casinos outside of Atlantic City. Now I'm starting to see commercials about opposing casinos in North Jersey. They're actually citing traffic concerns. They have the slogan, event traffic will now become everyday traffic. But in my opinion, there's going to be more traffic in North Jersey because of these New York City casinos, so you might as well have them in New Jersey. But we'll see what that goes. But what do you see as the effect, not only in New Jersey, but also, there are two Connecticut casinos that may be affected by New York City area casinos?
2: Sure, there will be. It'll affect the casinos in Connecticut. It'll affect the casinos in eastern Pennsylvania. It'll affect, obviously, Atlantic City. It'll have a huge bearing on whether there's going to be a casino or more than one in North Jersey. It'll probably have some impact on the casinos in upstate New York. Not so much out in Rochester, but Schenectady, I would think, will be impacted. I think in the beginning, anyway, everybody wants to go see the shiny new thing.
1: Oh, yeah.
2: So, there will be folks kind of going to New York City to see what's there. And it's up to the New York City facilities to keep those people. Going to a casino even in New York City, is there is a convenience factor that figures in to what casino you go to. So if it's hard to get to, if the parking isn't good, if, you know, all, there's all just so many issues to deal with there. So New York's going to get an influx of folks from all around the region, and it's up to them to keep them and keep them coming back. And the way I see it, Atlantic City, Connecticut, Pennsylvania, they've got to figure out strategies to get their people back and kind of lean into the idea of we can offer you the same experience or a similar experience without all the hassle of going to Queens. Yeah, we'll see. I think the biggest impact in the beginning will be bus tours, right? So casinos in Atlantic City, casinos in Connecticut have been going into New York City and taking bus loads of people to their facility. There's a question about whether that's going to be viable when there are casinos in the city. Like, you know, if I can get on the train and go out to Resorts World in Queens, why do I take a 2.5 hour bus ride? So, you know, again, getting folks in the door and keeping them, that's the whole thing.
0: Hold that thought, and we'll be right back with more House of Cards right after this quick break.
1: Hey, Dave Weishaupt from House of Cards. 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Well, if you excuse me now, the game is about to go on, and the wind is just right for drinking.
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4: Is that good? Do I want that?
5: Oh, yeah. You want that.
4: Well, fantastic then.

0: Welcome back to House of Cards. Dave Weishaupt with you. For those of you just joining us, I am talking with Pat Brown, the director of the Racing and Gaming Conference at Saratoga, being held on August 10th through the 12th. Now, another panel you're having also addresses a very important issue in the gaming industry, and that is prediction markets. I mean, the panel is called Prediction Markets, Innovation, Existential Threat, or Both. As a lawyer, what do you see as the future of prediction markets? I mean, they're going to be regulated by the federal government. What role will the states have in regulating prediction markets? Where is this issue going? Because I get asked this all the time, and everyone's wondering, what are the guardrails in the prediction markets? Who's regulating what? And so where do you see the prediction markets issue headed?
1: Well, I think that... I think during this Trump administration in Washington, the aggressive expansion of regulation of prediction markets by the federal government will continue. They're not going to back off that. Next administration, it's hard to say. As a legal matter, you have the what's called the preemption issue.
0: Yep.
1: That is really central to all of the discussion here is, you know, one, can Congress preempt the states and take over the regulation of what once was a state purview? And the answer to that almost always is yes.
0: Yeah.
1: Congress can do that. The question here is, has Congress done that? Was it the intent in creating the Commodities Futures Regulatory Agency that they get into these types of contracts? When I say these types of contracts, you know, you think of commodities futures as buying soybeans and orange juice,
0: sure,
1: and pork,
0: sure,
1: bellies and that sort of stuff. And now it's being used to determine, you know, to buy a contract on whether the Yankees are going to beat Tampa Bay by more than two runs today. I mean, it's a different, to me, it's a different thing.
0: Yeah, yeah.
1: Now, you know, I use this example. I can go on any sports book or go to Vegas, go to Atlantic City, and I can put down a futures bet that the Giants are going to win the Super Bowl next year. You know, that's a bet, and it's always been a bet. It's there was never any question
0: yeah,
1: that was a bet. Now, if I do exactly the same thing on Kelce, Polymarket, mm-hmm, and I buy a contract that says the Giants are going to win the Super Bowl, that's no longer a bet. That's,
0: yeah,
1: now something else. That just doesn't make any sense. That has to get itself worked out,
0: yeah,
1: in the courts. And it's a absolutely fascinating legal topic.
0: Sure.
1: But beyond that, it's incredibly important to the sports betting world. I mean, look what you have in sports wagering. You have state regulatory bodies who built up all of these regulations. Mm-hmm. You have know your customer. You have anti-money laundering issues. You have problem gambling rules. You have all of these structures in place to regulate sports wagering. And along comes the prediction market, where you have very little of any of that.
0: Sure.
1: Now, maybe that'll come, mm-hmm, who knows, but if you're going to stick to the idea that it's not gambling, it's really hard for me to picture anybody investing in problem gambling if your whole premise is, well, this isn't gambling. Mm-hmm. That's going to overturn the apple cart.
0: Yeah.
1: if this stays as is, where the feds are, you know, you've got DraftKings and FanDuel moving over to the prediction markets, and they're on the radio now. I just heard a commercial where it says we're in all 50 states.
0: Yeah.
1: And, you know, that's massive to the sports wagering industry.
0: I was saying before, this is going to be part of every civil procedure class in the world. So anyone going to law school, you might want to read up on this a little bit.
1: Yeah. And they've got two great cases. They've got the case out of Jersey and then the case out of Nevada.
0: Yeah, that was.
1: We're really lucky. We have a woman from Governor Hochul's office who is her advisor on gambling and other matters, but on gambling. And she's gonna be on this panel and kind of talk about it from the state executive's point of view. Mm-hmm. I tried, but I couldn't get like AGs and litigation people because obviously they're all in litigation nobody wants to go on a public panel and give away their case, right? Yeah. So we really went at the agency and also some state AGs, but I'm very pleased that we're gonna have the governor represented here, and we're gonna hear kind of firsthand how they look at it.
0: Now, another issue that seems a lot of states are talking about is iGaming. You have a panel called iGaming, Inevitable Innovation or Passing Fancy. A lot of opponents of iGaming talk about cannibalization and the iGaming hurting the profits of retail casinos. Where do you see this issue going in the coming year?
1: Well, it's interesting that sports wagering kind of got out of the gate in a lot of states, and really kind of wired the field. They really jumped out. iGaming didn't, and it has been a much slower iterative process in the states to accept playing casino games on your smartphone. I mean, it just is not regarded the same way as, you know, betting on the Giants on your phone. I think that it's a slog, and it has been, and it will continue to be. There is a lot of money at stake in New York. Senator Addabbo, who is the sponsor of the iGaming bill, puts the number going to the state at $1 billion a year when it's fully ramped up. So these are real numbers. And even in New York, $1 billion is a pretty significant chunk. So the motivation of the states to continue to look at this is the money, obviously. What's the difficulty is you have bricks and mortar casinos who are saying, no, this is going to eat into our business, the cannibalization issue. And then I'm starting to see conversation around saturation. Do we have enough? Do we need this? You know, we've got the sports wagering, we've got the bricks and mortar, we've got OTB, we've got horse. Do we need more gambling, and do we need to make it more accessible? And those are legit and very important policy discussions that state legislatures all across the country need to engage in.
0: Stick around. We'll be right back with more House of Cards.

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0: Welcome back to House of Cards. Dave Weishuttle with you. For those of you just joining us, I am talking with Pat Brown, the director of the Racing and Gaming Conference at Saratoga, being held on August 10th through the 12th. Now, you mentioned sports betting, and over the last year, the sports betting industry has had to deal with a couple of betting scandals, both at the professional and collegiate level. I mean, many people are pointing to prop betting as part of the problem, and you're having a panel on that aspect of betting entitled Prop Bets, Point Shaving, and the Hunt for a Square Game. What will that panel discuss? Because that is such a huge topic right now in the industry.
1: Yeah, it's a major issue, and it needs to be, because you know gambling needs to be accepted by folks who don't gamble. The irony is, in order for these types of things to be approved in state legislatures and in Congress, there has to be a consensus around it. And it can't just be the people who want to place bets. It has to be accepted. It's the same thing with horse racing. Horse racing has to be accepted as a general proposition in order for it to survive. And if there continues to be scandal around wagering on sports and the integrity of the actual game is challenged by those scandals, you're going to start to lose the support of the general citizenry. And when that happens, then you've got a real problem as an industry. So you've got to make sure that the perception and the reality is that this is a fair and square game. And right now, you know, you've got some kid in a level three college who misses a foul shot, and there's questions about whether he actually missed the foul shot or whether he intentionally missed. And that is a serious problem.
0: Yeah.
1: And we are lucky to have the basketball coach for University at Albany on this panel to talk about the real everyday issue with trying to train up and school young kids, because they're college kids, but they're still young, how to avoid getting into trouble in this area. And I'm looking forward to that. I think that's going to be a very telling. And we've got the World Cup. We've got Major League Soccer represented on this panel. And I think the question about prop bets is a serious question, because particularly in those sports where it's individual play, right? Mm-hmm. So if you're betting on the Yankees, that's one thing. But if you're betting that this pitcher is going to throw, a strike this next pitch or some craziness like that, there's a lot more room for scandal and problems when that's the bet.
0: Now, those are just some of the panels that you're having at the Racing and Gaming Conference at Saratoga. What are some of the other topics you're going to hit during the conference, and who are some of the other speakers you want to highlight for the conference?
1: Well, we mentioned the HISA panel, but we have, two and a half panels on regulatory structures, and it sounds like those would be kind of boring for the lawyers, but they're really not. We're years into, regulating gambling in this country, and we're still having discussions about who should be the regulator and, how should that regulator be structured. So you have the HISA panel, And we're going to do, we have some, you know, really good folks on that panel, Ed Martin from ARCI and others who are going to talk about HISA 3 years in, you know, what have they done right? What have they done wrong? What needs to improve? And there's, that should really kind of highlight, where we are in horse racing regulation. And then we have a panel on, state regulatory structure. And here's what prompted it. Right now, you have a lot of states, including New York, where the same regulatory body regulates all other forms of gambling and is in the business itself because it runs the state lottery. And so the lottery, you know, competes with sports wagering platforms. They're looking for the gaming dollar just like anybody else in the gaming business. So you have this, I won't say conflict, but at least friction, mm-hmm. where you have the regulator also being in the business. And there's a number of states that are, you know, looking to either structure for the first time or restructure their regulatory bodies to, you know, kind of take that into consideration when they're trying to figure out what the best regulatory body would look like. So that's going to be interesting. And we have, and then of course the prediction panel is kind of half about who gets to regulate and who doesn't. Those panels should be interesting. And then I do want to highlight the last panel of the day of the conference. And that is, a bet is a bet or is it? Mm-hmm. And this panel, Bennett Liebman, who's been, you know, a stalwart of the, conference since the beginning and he's a professor at Albany Law School and has forgotten more about gambling and horse racing than anybody else that I know even knows. He's going to moderate this panel, and we're going to talk about how the evolution of fantasy sports and now prediction markets. And so, you know, when fantasy came, their argument was it's not gambling, so you shouldn't regulate it as gambling. This is daily fantasy.
0: Yeah.
1: And now, you know, it looked like gambling, but, you know, it kind of went through the courts and they prevailed and they convinced the courts that it doesn't fall under the definition of gambling. And now we have the prediction market, mm-hmm. where in my example, buying the contract on the Giants looks like gambling,
0: yeah.
1: but they're arguing that it isn't. So we're now, we're kind of back at that. So that should be a pretty interesting. And that panel has Joe Asher and Applebaum. It's got some real old school players,
0: yeah.
1: who are now into some innovative platforms. So they should have some great things to talk about on that panel.
0: Now, one of the many great things about the Racing and Gaming Conference at Saratoga is that the historic Saratoga Racecourse is right there. Is the conference doing anything or holding any events at the location during the conference?
1: Oh, sure, yeah. Yep. I've always said that we want to talk about very serious business at the conference and then have a whole lot of fun when we're not in these panels. And we've structured it that way. We're going to have a welcome party at the incredible Adelphi Hotel down on Broadway in Saratoga Springs. Just an amazing place. I've said this before on your show. This is the same bar, the actual bar that Mark Twain bellied up to and told stories when he was helping Ulysses Grant write his autobiography. So this place has some history.
0: Special.
1: And it's just a beautiful place. And we have a nice party there on Monday night. And we're going to go to the races on Wednesday afternoon after the conference is over. So we're going to probably bring 60, maybe 70 people over to the racetrack on Wednesday afternoon. So those are the two big events. Tuesday night, we have a smaller like cocktail hour after a full day of sessions. So, yeah, we're going to have some fun.
0: Well, I also want to ask you, I just got the press release that the Racing and Gaming Conference at Saratoga is doing something very special for the Saratoga Harness Horsepersons Association. What is the Racing and Gaming Conference doing for them? Because I think it's great.
1: Well, as you know, and your listeners probably know, there was a horrific fire at Saratoga Harness and destroyed a barn and a number of horses. And I feel that the conference can't stand apart from the industry. It has to be part of and be considered to be part of. So we want to contribute. So we said that we're going to donate $2,500 from the proceeds of the conference to this organization. And also, we're encouraging all the attendees. We should have, upwards to 300 attendees at the conference. We're encouraging all of them to go to the GoFundMe page and make their own contributions to this effort. It's a terrible thing, mm-hmm. but it also serves to bring the community and the industry together, and we want to be part of that.
0: Pat, we're running out of time, but if someone wants to get involved and attend the Racing and Gaming Conference at Saratoga, what's the website they go to, and how do they sign up to attend the event?
1: Well, the website is www.racingandgamingsaratoga.com. There are ways to register for the conference on that website, ways to get yourself a hotel room. It's very difficult to get hotel rooms in Saratoga during the meet. So we got a block of rooms, and we even got an overflow block. So we have some left, but not many. And they're going to run out here probably in a week. So if you're going to do it, you need to sign up. You can sign up for the conference anytime, but if you want to try to get a room, you've got to do it in the next week or so. And if there are any folks out there who want to be on the sponsor page, there's a place to do that too. It's always welcome.
0: Pat Brown, thanks so much for coming on and telling us about the Racing and Gaming Conference at Saratoga, which is being held on August 10th through the 12th, and you can check that out at racingandgamingsaratoga.com. Sounds like it's going to be an incredible event, so anyone who's interested in horse racing, sports betting, and the gaming industry in general should check it out. Pat, thanks for telling us all about it.
1: My pleasure. Thank you for having me.
0: Well, that'll do it for us this week. We'll see you next time with House of Cards.

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1: From Loretto to Williamsport, Mount Pleasant to Shamokin, this is Lincoln Radio Journal. On this edition, Better PA is a roadmap featuring a number of public policy initiatives, from everything to improve education to making Pennsylvania more competitive. Stephen Bloom from the Commonwealth Foundation is joined by Rebecca Euler and Elizabeth Stell for a Capital Watch roundtable discussion. And generations of young Americans have been groomed by anti-American educational and cultural institutions to accept socialism. I'll have a town hall commentary on how that has fueled the rise of the Democratic Socialists. I'm Loman Henry, and welcome to Lincoln Radio Journal. We'll get to our Capital Watch crew in just a couple of minutes, but first, news headlines from patownhall.com. Public schools across America have seen enrollment decrease by 1.4 million students since the COVID-19 pandemic. Despite the drop in enrollment, Reason Magazine reports public school funding increased by 34% between 2019 and 2024. Despite the significant increase in public spending on schools, there has been a decline in achievement across all subject areas and all grade levels. The Pennsylvania Supreme Court ruled last spring that current sentencing guidelines for second-degree murder convicts are unconstitutional and gave the legislature a deadline for enacting new deadlines. The state Senate passed a bill in June doing just that, but State House Democrats made significant changes last week, thus missing the deadline for new guidelines to be in place. Law enforcement officials across the Commonwealth have decried the situation, with the Allegheny County District Attorney asking the High Court to extend the deadline. When State Senate Majority Leader Joe Scarnati retired a few years back, he endorsed then-DuBois City Manager John Herms Spluzio as his replacement. Then-State Representative Chris Dush defeated Spluzio in the primary battle. That's fortunate in that Spluzio pled guilty last week to money laundering and federal program theft during his time working with the city of DuBois. Back in 1976, then-Governor Milton Schaap ran for the Democratic presidential nomination. He finished behind no preference in the one primary in which he competed. The current Governor Shapiro is now running for his party's presidential nomination. He isn't polling much better. A recently released Emerson College poll ranks Josh Shapiro 7th among the possible Democrat contenders with just 5% support. Before he gets to that contest, however, Shapiro is trying to hold on to his current post, facing a challenge from Republican State Treasurer Stacey Garrity in the upcoming November general election. Read about all things Pennsylvania at patownhall.com. The Commonwealth Foundation has developed a comprehensive set of policy proposals designed to make Pennsylvania a better place to live, work, and play. It's called Better PA. And our Capital Watch crew is here with the details. Stephen Bloom from the Commonwealth Foundation is joined by Rebecca Euler from the Pennsylvania Motor Truck Association and Elizabeth Stella of the Commonwealth Foundation. Stephen?
2: Welcome to Capital Watch, where we keep our eyes on what's happening under the Capitol Dome in Harrisburg for you. I'm Steve Bloom from the Commonwealth Foundation, and I'm joined today by Rebecca Euler, President and CEO of the Pennsylvania Motor Truck Association, and Liz Stell, Vice President of Policy at the Commonwealth Foundation. Dave Taylor is unable to be with us today. Welcome. Welcome, Rebecca. Great to see you again.
3: Great to see you, Steve. Good to be here.
2: And Liz, you're, I think, out representing your section of the Commonwealth out in the western state, western counties?
4: Yes, it's nice to be joining you from the west today.
2: It's nice because it gives us a feel for the full Commonwealth-wide activities of our organization and the things we do all over Pennsylvania every day. In terms of setting the stage for today's show, I have a question basically. Are you tired of so much talk about the PA budget? And that goes for both Rebecca and Liz. Any thoughts on that idea? Are you getting sick of it? Like, we've talked about the budget a lot.
3: We do tend to talk about the budget a lot. That's true. It is a topic of discussion from February, from the time the governor gives his budget address all the way through to the end of June, and sometimes in recent years a lot later than that. So we are glad to be done talking about the budget for right now.
2: Liz, any budget gripes or praises?
4: I guess it's a good thing that they got the budget done in July instead of November, especially for folks who really depend on that state funding and have some of the unintended consequences of dragging that uncertainty out. Would have liked to see the spend number a little bit lower, but obviously we're in a divided government, so we have to compromise. So I think the name of the game now is let's focus on some really important issues that mean a lot to the people of Pennsylvania, because we still have quite a few months left before we close out the year and end the session. So let's get back to work.
2: Indeed, indeed.
3: You know, I just want to add, I was recently at a conference with other state trucking association executives, and we were talking about our legislative sessions. And it occurred to me, you know, a lot of states are in session like a couple of weeks a year. And that is not the case here in Pennsylvania. So it's kind of interesting to me how other states do this, in that here in Pennsylvania, we seem to be in session all year.
2: Some of those do it only every other year.
3: Every other year, right, right. So that is foreign to us here in Pennsylvania. We always have something to talk about here.
2: And it is. It's just a huge focus of what we do, because it's so important to the Commonwealth and the outcomes, as both of you mentioned. Like, these are serious questions, because there are resources being moved from taxpayers into these different entities and portions of the government that need to be funded, and that's a big deal, because it's stewardship. You're asking people to pay their taxes, and they're expecting essentially a fair return on that in terms of the growth of the Commonwealth and the success of our Commonwealth. I wanted to start out, Liz, with a couple of questions for you just on the history of the Better PA concept, and why did you decide to make the Better PA list, and what does Commonwealth Foundation need it?
4: Well, this started back in 2000 and really back in 2020, but we've been publishing it now for about 4 years, and it's the vision for Pennsylvania. A lot of times in politics, we get focused on talking about what we're against or why we don't like something, but it's really important to give people a picture of what good looks like, of what Pennsylvania could be, of what we're for. And so that's what Better Pennsylvania is. It's a plan of things to do. It's the type of policies that we know we need to have in place in order to make Pennsylvania attractive to workers and families, in order to have more economic freedom and just more prosperity across the board. So it's our hope and our vision. And I'm excited to say that every time we've put this out, we've been able to check a few boxes off of things that we've accomplished together, working with allies across the state. And I'm hopeful that we will be able to continue making that progress. But there's so many issues, and Better PA really just scratches the surface and says, what are the most important things that we can put in place in Pennsylvania today?
3: Can I ask a question, Liz? I'm curious, are these list, I think it's a list of 30 policy ideas, which are really great. Are they based on things that have been successful in other states?
4: Yeah, some of it is best practices from other states, and some of it is ideas that we have produced at Commonwealth Foundation, you know, unique policy solutions that are customized for the specific challenges that Pennsylvania faces. I'll give you a couple of examples. Things like privatizing liquor and wine sales. Almost every other state has done that except for Utah. So that one's pretty tried and true. And that one, we think we can say definitively that one works. But something like Lifeline scholarships is pretty unique to Pennsylvania in terms of addressing our education needs. So it's a little bit of both, but we do try to take what's working well and apply it for the specific circumstances that Pennsylvania faces.
2: And have you heard, Liz, from other folks who just want to talk to you about some of the issues that they know are in the Better Pennsylvania agenda? Have folks outside of organization used it in ways that you're aware of?
4: Yeah, so it definitely helps us identify allies, because we will talk about these ideas and then we'll find out, you know, hey, so-and-so is working on this issue too, and then we're able to join together in advocating for it. So things like licensing reform, it helps build alliances across the state with other groups. Some of our energy work, it helps us clarify where we have common ground with different business partners. And I think the one thing that people find most surprising is that not all of these policies are, you know, Republican or conservative issues in the way they've typically been discussed. And that's really important to us at Commonwealth Foundation. We want to have the best policies for all Pennsylvanians. Wherever folks are willing to work with us to make those things a reality, those are our partners. And sometimes it doesn't always fall on the typical party lines.
2: What do you, what in your mind is your special favorite policy? Because I know that you've been at Commonwealth Foundation for upward of a decade, and you are a renowned expert amongst your peers on these various policies that impact our state, but other states in our country as well. Is there one that you just feel like, this is a really great one, and I'd love to tell people about it or enlighten them about it?
4: Yeah, so I see, Steve, I think you probably anticipated this. The policy that is most dear and near to my heart are our welfare reform policies. So I think it's so important just to both protect those services for vulnerable Pennsylvanians, and also there's so much fraud and waste and abuse that's happening in those systems. So it's you know, driven, you know, I'm driven by both justice, but also, you know, compassion to really get these programs right. And so one of the things that's in the Better PA plan right now is requiring work requirements for able-bodied adults who are on Medicaid. So these are healthy people. They are low income, but they're healthy. So we're asking them to go and work a part-time job or even get education part-time or even community service part-time in order to maintain their access to taxpayer-funded healthcare benefits. And this has been something we've been trying to do at Commonwealth Foundation for almost a decade, and it is now a reality thanks to federal law. So it didn't come from the legislature, it came from Congress, but we're now beginning to implement it in Pennsylvania. And so that's one of the policies that we'll be able to at least check as started implementing. And I'm really excited to see that, because dignity and self-worth and so many things stem from good work and a sense of being needed. And I think that's really been robbed from so many Pennsylvanians. So I'm really excited to see this policy come into fruition and see, you know, the job participation go up and more resources able to flow to those folks who really do need support.
3: And this is one of the things that connects so well to the business environment here in Pennsylvania, too, because one of the things we talk about here on the show a lot is the inability of employers to find employees. And to the extent you can, you can incentivize and help people find job training and work opportunities that give them experience that they're able to get into the workforce, that's good from both sides. It's great for the employees, and it's good for the employers that are going to be able to find those employees eventually too. So this is a win-win, I think.
2: And Rebecca, I wanted to ask you too, why does Better PA matter to a sector like trucking, like the trucking industry that you represent? Or how does good policy help your members, those you serve? Or what kind of damage could bad public policy do versus having good, thought-out, well-formulated policy?
3: Sure. Well, I'll just take this last example. We just talked about requiring work for able-bodied welfare recipients. We struggle in the trucking industry quite a bit with finding drivers and also diesel mechanics. In fact, Pennsylvania is one of the states that struggles more than other states to find diesel mechanics specifically. Everyone struggles to find drivers, but because we're such a trucking-heavy state, we have a lot of need for mechanics here in Pennsylvania, and that is the perfect job. If you're able to connect a person with the right job training and a lot of grant programs that may be available for recipients to get into those types of training programs for diesel mechanics, they're excellent, good paying jobs, family sustaining jobs, making those connections between a low income individual who's taking advantage of state funding now but can access those job training programs is a perfect way to get them into the job environment. So that's a great example of how that helps our industry. But overall, I mean, a lot of the policy issues in here are great for all industries, and trucking included. For instance, cutting regulatory red tape. One of the things our industry struggles with a lot is truck parking. Talked about that on the show. There's not enough parking spaces for truck drivers across the country. And one of the things I've heard is it's hard to build a truck parking facility because it's so hard to get permits to do so. So regulatory red tape, and you wouldn't necessarily connect regulations with truck parking, but it's absolutely true. If you need to get a water use permit for building a truck parking location, and sometimes you can't do it, or it might take a couple years and that funding opportunity has passed you by and you can't get the truck parking built. So that's another good example of where you might not connect the dots, but it absolutely makes a difference. So those are just two examples.
2: You're listening to Capital Watch. Liz, now that we've kind of figured out or learned about how Better PA came about and what it does. I wonder if you could start diving into a few of the specific policies that might be of interest to those listening.
4: So I will stay on the topic of regulation in particular, because I think that one is something that's been in the discussion a lot.

0: specific policies that might be of interest to those listening?
1: So I will stay on the topic of regulation in particular, because I think that one is something that's been in the discussion a lot lately. It's something that our governor talks about, the need to cut the red tape to make sure we can build things here and attract the opportunities we need to keep people in Pennsylvania and thriving in Pennsylvania. And when we looked at Better PA, we said, okay, so how do we stack compared to other states? And we implement over 162,000 regulatory restrictions at last count, which puts us around 14th in the country for the most red tape. Not all regulations are created equal. Some are much more onerous than others, but that gives you a rough ballpark figure. And so what we're looking at when we're talking about regulatory relief, red tape relief, it's not, you know, hey, you get a waiver, hey, you get a refund for this permit because we didn't get you an answer in time. It's broad-based, real relief and elimination. And so I think we need to, in Pennsylvania, push the conversation beyond just giving, you know, some waivers here and there, but actually reducing the amount of regs on the book, because so many, you know, aren't just duplicative or unnecessary. They can be outright harmful. And, you know, Rebecca gave a great example of things like parking, you know, so mundane, but so critical. And I'll just give listeners this picture in their minds that at last count, PA's regulatory restrictions amounted to over 10.5 million words. The Bible is only 783,000 words, round figure. So, like, okay, what are we doing here? Some of it, it's just we stack reg upon reg upon reg, and no one ever goes back to reassess. Does this still make sense? Technology is moving so fast, and yet we have no process for going back and reforming or revising our regulations. That touches, you know, not just on Rebecca's industry, but every industry in Pennsylvania. And when you can't build things, you can't do anything.
2: Yeah, that's exactly right. It really puts the brakes on developing and building anything in the state. And I know I've seen comparisons between, you know, businesses that have looked at building in surrounding states versus here. And we really do suffer from delays that are costs and delays caused by the regulatory burden you talked about, for sure.
0: Well, excellent. And Liz, what are some of the other ones that are perhaps particularly timely?
1: Yeah. Well, I want to talk a little bit about education. We are coming up on that time of year again when people are thinking about back to school. I know my kids are already starting to make their requests for what they would like in terms of new clothes for the school year. And so on education, we have five policies in our Better PA plan. But the one I really want to highlight for folks actually isn't in the Better PA plan right now, because it came about recently as a new opportunity. And that's something called the Federal Scholarship Tax Credit. And it's actually based on Pennsylvania's own Education Improvement Tax Credit, which is part of our Better PA plan. And it's this idea that you would be able to take tax credit of $1,700 beginning in tax year 27 and allocate that to scholarships for kids. And this could be a scholarship at a private school. It could be a scholarship for an after-school program, for a tutoring program. It could serve kids in a variety of ways to enhance and improve their education. It's a tremendous opportunity, but Pennsylvania can only take advantage of those tax dollars if the governor opts us in. And so far, Governor Shapiro has not opted us in. He has until the last day of 2026 to opt us in. And so we began asking the governor and drawing attention to this, because it's so critical that these dollars are available to our students, because we believe strongly at Commonwealth of Nation that parents are in the best place to make education decisions for their kids, and they should have a choice in terms of the best school setting for their child. Too many kids in Pennsylvania today do not have a choice. In fact, the most recent data we have on our own tax credit program is that we turned away almost 70,000 applications, students who wanted to attend a private school but couldn't afford it and couldn't get a scholarship.
0: And that was strictly a monetary decision. That was not like those particular students hadn't measured up or they weren't showing some sort of promise. This is just kids who were ready and able to learn, who were turned away because they don't have the funding.
1: Right, because we limit the amount of credits that are available. And so I will, you know, go a little bit back to the state budget and just say that there was an attempt to cut that program. even though tens of thousands of kids are being turned away, it's oversubscribed. And we fought that back very hard not to make sure that didn't happen.

0: happen. But now we need to go even further, right? Better PA is a vision of what can be, of what we want to say yes to. And we want to say yes to more EITC scholarships, yes to the federal scholarship tax credit.
1: Wow, really tragic, too. Just to think about the consequences, the situation in Pennsylvania's public schools is grim, and there are so many schools where there aren't any kids with the proficiencies that they're supposed to have at the age level they are at. And so we're seeing that struggle on and on, and this response is so vigorous to these opportunities because the kids are desperate, the families are desperate. They need a place where they can be at least at the competency level, let alone a place where they can really soar and start to learn subjects in the way that makes an impact on their lives in the future.
0: Absolutely. And Steve, I'll just, you know, reiterate, it's not a public versus private thing. All kids should have the choice of a variety of schools. You know, I know many families. One kid goes to a district, a public school. One kid goes to a cyber charter school. Maybe another kid goes to a private school. There's no right or wrong answer. The answer is just choice and empowering the family.
1: Excellent. We're getting close to the end of the show, and I just want to see if there's anything else, Liz, that a regulation or a policy proposal that is on the list here that you really think we should know about before we close the book on it, so to speak, for today.
0: Yeah, you know, I'll just point very quickly to two things we didn't really touch on much. We do have lots of recommendations in terms of what we call worker freedom, and that is addressing Pennsylvania's government unions. They do have a lot of special political privileges that make it really hard for workers to actually exercise their rights. So that's really critical. But the other thing that is maybe a little more timely in terms of news is energy policies. We know Pennsylvania is rich in natural resources, has a long heritage as being a leader in energy. And right now there are some really bad policies being thrown around the halls of Harrisburg. And what we have called for in Better PA is moving away from certain types of electricity taxes and mandates on what types of energy we can use, and instead instilling certain standards in terms of reliability for electricity grid and making sure that we have an even playing field so that we can build more generation and meet the moment, meet the demand, the surging demand that we're seeing right now, because we do have a comparative advantage in Pennsylvania. We've been building power plants for, you know, almost 100 years. We're really good at it. But too often, bad state policies are getting in the way.
2: It seems irresponsible not to take advantage of that advantage that we have. So that seems like a good idea.
1: And that's going to be all we have time for today. Liz and Rebecca, we want to thank you for being here. And I wonder where folks can find you and your organization on the web.
2: They can find the Pennsylvania Motor Truck Association at pmta.org.
0: 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You can also find us on Twitter or X at MyCommonwealth.
1: And you can also always find me at commonwealthfoundation.org. And for Rebecca and Liz, I'm Steve Bloom, and we'll catch you next time on Capital Watch. And now, a town hall commentary by Loam and Henry.
3: Sometimes, two seemingly unrelated developments are in fact cause and effect. Such is the case with the White House calling attention to the Smithsonian National Museum of American History's, quote, extreme political activism and the rise of militant socialism within the Democrat Party. The White House Domestic Policy Council issued a report in early July revealing the Smithsonian's exhibits treat history as a tool to divide citizens. The report pointed out the taxpayer-funded institution focuses, quote, too heavily on systemic flaws rather than on national achievements, end quote. Smithsonian officials naturally pushed back on the report, but the evidence proves the White House to be correct. For example, the Heritage Foundation's Mike Gonzalez, in an American Radio Journal interview, revealed the Smithsonian's exhibit on Benjamin Franklin suggested readers question whether Franklin performed electrical experiments on slaves. This, despite the fact there exists zero historical information suggesting the anti-slavery founding father did any such thing. Gonzalez testified last week before a congressional subcommittee investigating the White House allegations. He said during the radio interview, the Smithsonian's approach to gender and sexual identification issues was so perverse, he could not provide details on a family-oriented program. That, however, does not prevent the Smithsonian from placing such exhibits in areas frequented by families with small children. The big political story in recent weeks has been the rise of so-called democratic socialists within the ranks of the Democrat Party. Fueled by the election of extremist New York Mayor Zoran Mamdani, the socialist fringe of the party has racked up key victories in other cities, including Seattle and Washington, D.C., and scored primary victories in congressional races against establishment Democrats. The threat of more such wins by socialist candidates has roiled the Democrat Party, whose establishment wing appears unable to stem a drift, which has become a torrent, toward not only socialism, but communism. Radical views espoused by the Democratic Socialists of America have taken center stage, imperiling Democrat candidates in more moderate districts outside of urban cores. Among the reasons for this socialistic trend within the Democrat Party is the failure of establishment Democrats to stand for anything. Rather than offering a realistic set of policy alternatives, establishment Democrats have simply become anti-Trump. To a degree, that motivates the party's base, but younger voters in particular are looking for a path to a brighter future, and they have been seduced by the siren song of the Democrat socialists. Younger voters are vulnerable to falling for the socialist message because they have been groomed for decades by many of the nation's most influential institutions. The extreme political activism of the Smithsonian is the tip of the spear. The Smithsonian isn't just a museum. It provides course materials to schools across the country, spreading anti-American propaganda to young minds from sea to shining sea. Institutions of higher learning have for decades been bastions of left-wing indoctrination. That is why activists like Charlie Kirk, invading their campuses with facts and logic, pose such a threat. Rather than being forums for debate and the exploration of ideas, university campuses enforce rigid speech codes. Thus have several generations of young Americans been taught that socialism is a warm embrace, rather than an economic system that has failed everywhere it has been tried and resulted in brutal regimes responsible for the slaughter of millions of people. The left, of course, has no intention of moderating. During the House subcommittee hearing, Anthea Hartig, director of the National Museum of American History, bobbed and weaved, refusing to give straightforward answers to congressmen's questions. Left-wing media outlets immediately branded the hearing as modern-day McCarthyism. That, of course, is what the left always does when it must defend the indefensible, revert to name-calling. Hartig didn't give straight answers because her institution has been caught red-handed, pun intended, pushing a radical revisionist view of American history. This poses a dual threat: how to wean generations of young Americans off their acceptance of socialism and preventing the socialist surge within the Democrat Party from gaining enough traction it begins to influence national policy. Fortunately, there are countervailing trends, but the future of our republic depends on a large majority of our citizens understanding that capitalism has powered our economic successes and socialism will send us down the path to economic ruin and a loss of personal liberty. With a town hall commentary, I'm Loman Henry. 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For 31 years, Lincoln Radio Journal has been heard on public affairs-minded radio stations throughout the Commonwealth, including WEDO-AM in White Oak, WPMG-FM in Danville, along with WEEU-AM in Reading, Pennsylvania. The Lincoln Radio Journal is produced weekly by the Lincoln Institute of Public Opinion Research, Incorporated. The Lincoln Institute is completely funded through the generosity of individuals, corporations, and philanthropic foundations, including the Pennsylvania Manufacturers Association, the Allegheny Foundation of Pittsburgh, and the Houston Foundation of Coatesville, all of whom have helped to underwrite the cost of this program. Lincoln Radio Journal is a trademark of the Lincoln Institute of Public Opinion Research, Incorporated. Comments and opinions expressed on this program are those of the guests and do not necessarily reflect the views of the Lincoln Institute or of this radio station. From the Frederick W. Anton III Center in Harrisburg, I'm Loman Henry. 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

Welcome to the Gospel Light Program. I'm Phil Cooper, pastor of Shenango Valley Baptist Church, 40 South and Shannock Road, Hermitage, Pennsylvania. Sharing the music on our program today is our son Mark and a couple that was with us, a brother and sister, a few months ago, Trey and Whitney. So I hope you'll sit back for the next 30 minutes. Let God speak to your heart through the music and through His precious word.

Well, we've had quite a nice week. We got some showers so the garden can continue to grow. The corn fields are looking good. My tomato plants are full of tomatoes, but they're not red yet. Still looking forward to that first one. The flowers are blooming, the grass is green. Isn't summer beautiful? You know, some places, when they don't have the four seasons, they don't appreciate what we have during the summer months. Well, we had some new people at the church Sunday, and I appreciate that. And I hope we continue to grow, because more and more people need to hear about Jesus. So if you don't have a home church, we invite you to come over and be with us. Try it at least once. If I don't make the message interesting enough and the people don't make you welcome enough to come back, then it's our fault. But I sure wish you'd give it a try once. I know you can listen to a radio program or you can get on YouTube, but God's Word says forsake not the assembling of ourselves together, and I don't think you can assemble with a radio or YouTube. You are missing something when you're not in church. Come on out and find out what it is. If you have kids or grandkids, they need to be in God's house. Learning about what God wants them to do, they sure don't hear it in school or out there on the street. Oh, I can read with them at home and I can pray with them at home. But it's not the same as they fellowship with other kids that are learning about God. This world's a mess, and as they look at things going on out there in the world, they seem to think these things are okay. Well, they need to get in the church and see that things are different there. And they can enjoy all that God has for them. Some people seem to think, well, if we serve God, we can't have any enjoyment. Well, I'm here to tell you there's a greater joy in serving the Lord than serving the world. And it's a joy that won't just last throughout this life, it'll last throughout all eternity. You know, we go to a football game or a baseball game and we shout for our players. We need to shout a little more for Jesus. Let's listen to Trey and Whitney share.

knowing Jesus and what he has done in our life should get you excited. It should make you want to tell others what Jesus can do for them. I'm sure we know some people that we don't think know the Lord, but we can sure find out. You know, I've been telling our people, let's just ask them one or two questions. Either ask them, if you would die today, are you going to heaven? You'd be surprised how many say, well, I hope so, I think so. But not too many say, I know so. They can know so when they trust in Jesus Christ. Or you can ask them, what do you think it takes to get into heaven? And if they mention a good life, doing the best you can, all those are good things. But without Jesus, he said, I am the way and the truth and the life, and no man come to the Father but by me. Well, there's a lot of things going on in the world, and we sure don't know how that they're going to turn out. I don't understand why Iran doesn't want to give up being able to have a nuclear weapon. If they're not planning on using it on Israel or us, why would they suffer the consequences of wanting to keep it? And if it's not important that they don't have it, why did President Obama send them billions of dollars so that they would say they wouldn't build it? But they lied, and they used that money for the wrong purposes. They have funded terrorist organizations in many places, and those terrorists have killed many of our people. So it's about time a president stood up and said, you're not going to have a nuclear weapon. We are going to see to it for our kids and for our grandkids. Well, it might cost you a little bit at the pump, but how much is the safety of them not having a nuclear weapon? Is it worth? Let's pray that our president makes the right decisions and the leadership of Iran makes some right decisions as well. We look around the world and we look at the things in God's precious word in Matthew chapter 24 or 2 Timothy 3 or Revelation, and I believe Christ is soon to come back. Our God is an awesome God, and he'll straighten things out. Let's listen as our son Mark shares in song.

Indeed, our God is a great, awesome God and greatly to be praised. If you have your Bibles with you today, if you'd open them to the book of John. Right there at the front of your New Testament, Matthew, Mark, Luke, and John, the four Gospels, four men that walked with Jesus and shared so many things that took place during that 3 years that they walked with him. We're in John chapter 8, looking at verses 1 through 11 today, and I want to share with you a little bit on the subject of our attitude towards sin. We know there's sin all around us, and although we don't like to admit it, we are sinners as well. God's word says he who says he's without sin is a liar and the truth is not in him. We won't have perfection in our life until we get to heaven. Now that don't give us a right to sin either, just because we know that God will wipe it out when we confess it to him, when we're sorry for it. We ought to want to strive to please God. But even though we try our best, sometimes we fall short. But we surely don't like to be proud and puffed up because we're trying to serve the Lord. Over in Luke chapter 18, we can find there in verses 10 through 14 that a Pharisee and a tax collector came into the temple. And the Pharisee was praying, "Oh, I'm sure glad that I'm not like that tax collector. I'm sure glad I don't do all those bad things. I give my tithes to God and I fast." There was a tax collector over there, and he beat on his chest, and he wouldn't even look up to heaven. But he said, "Father, forgive me, for I've sinned." Which one do you think God was more pleased with? And over in Matthew chapter 7, verses 3 through 5, we can see God's word tells us that we need to get the beam out of our own eye before we try to get the mote out of our brother's. So what type of an attitude do we have towards sin? As we look at our story today here in John chapter 8, we find that Jesus was teaching in the temple. And the scribes and the Pharisees brought in a woman who was caught in the act of adultery. Now, I don't believe they brought her there to find out if she was going to get a righteous judgment. I believe they brought her there because they were going to try to trick Jesus. You see, if he told her, "Well, I'm not going to have you stoned to death. I'm just going to let you go," then he would have compassion, but he would be going against the laws of Moses. Well, if he had her stoned to death, he would be going along with the old laws of Moses, but he wouldn't be showing compassion. So they thought they had Jesus between a rock and a hard place, but they found out different. God knew what their motive was. He knew their thoughts. He knew their plans. And he knows our thoughts and our ideas as well. And he knows our attitude towards sin. Let's take a look and see what Jesus did as we look at John chapter 8, verses 1 through 11. Jesus went unto the Mount of Olives, and early in the morning he came again into the temple. And all the people came unto him, and he sat down and taught them. And the scribes and the Pharisees brought unto him a woman taken in adultery. And when they had set her in the midst, and they say unto him, "Master, this woman was taken in adultery in the very act. Now Moses and the law commanded us that such should be stoned. But what sayest thou?" This said they to him, that they might accuse him. But Jesus stooped down and wrote with his finger on the ground, as though he heard them not. As they continued asking him, he lifted up himself and said unto them, "He who is without sin among you, let him first cast a stone at her." And again he stooped down and wrote on the ground. And they which heard it were convicted of their own conscience, and went out one by one, beginning with the eldest, and unto the last. And Jesus was left alone, and the woman standing in the midst. And when Jesus lifted up himself and saw none but the woman, he said unto her, "Where are those of thine accusers? Hath no man condemned thee?" She said, "No man, Lord." And Jesus said unto her, "Neither do I condemn thee. Go and sin
no more. Let's go to God in prayer. Heavenly Father, as we bow before you, Father, we're so thankful for the love that you share with us. And Father, I pray you'd speak to our heart today as only you can. Help us have the right attitude towards sin. Help us, Lord, not to condone it, not to compromise it. But Father, may we have compassion and concern on those who are out in sin. Father, I pray today that if there's one that doesn't know Jesus Christ as the Lord and Savior, if they don't know that they know, if they die today, they'd have a home in heaven. I pray right now, Lord, that they would admit they've sinned against you. Believe Christ died for them and ask you to forgive them, come into their heart and take charge of their life. Father, I pray if there's a Christian today that hasn't had the right attitude towards sin. Lord, we've been kind of compromising it. We've been kind of condoning it. Father, I pray we'll speak out against it, that we might see God uplifted and glorified again. Father, I know we haven't been bold enough. We haven't shared your word like we should. But I pray today, Lord, we'd start, and you'd give us the strength and the courage to share what is right and what is wrong. Father, I thank you for all things, and may this program today be pleasing to you. For we ask it in Jesus' precious name. Amen. Well, the scribes and the Pharisees found this woman in adultery, and I don't think they wanted to see if Jesus would give her a righteous judgment or a righteous punishment. But I believe they hurried her over to the temple so that they could trick Jesus. Jesus knew the laws of Moses and how God's word said if a woman was caught in the act of adultery, she could be stoned to death. But they also knew that Jesus preached compassion and love. Well, if he says, let her go, he's disobedient to the laws of Moses. If he says, have her stoned, then what kind of compassion and love is that? They thought, we've got him now. How's he going to get out of this one? That was the attitude that they had. Well, we find that their plan backfired on them because Jesus knew what their motive was. And he knows what our motives are with the things that we say and do and where we go, how we act. He sees our attitude towards sin. Jesus knows our heart. He knows our thoughts. He knows our ideas. Well, we need to love the Lord with all of our heart, our mind, our body, and strength. But we find these scribes and Pharisees who were the religious leaders of that day. They weren't there to show their love. They were there to try to trick Jesus. Well, when we go against what Jesus would have us to do, we find ourselves in a bad spot. Well, they said, Jesus, we caught her in the very act of adultery, so we brought her to you because we know that you would know what's best to do. It looked like they were trying to lift Jesus up, but what they were really trying to do was to put him on the spot because whatever he had to say, it was going to condemn him in front of the people. Because no matter what he says, we've got him. But my Bible tells me he simply stooped down and began to write on the ground with his finger. Now, we don't know what he wrote there. And I guess we don't need to know, because if we needed to know, he'd have printed it in the book. The spotlight was about to change. It was going to change from being on Jesus to being on the scribes and the Pharisees. For Jesus simply got up and said to them, which one of you is without sin? Go ahead, cast the first stone. Well, they begin to look at their own lives. What they had done that day or yesterday or the day before or even last week, they knew that they were sinners because all of us know that we've done some things that God's not pleased with. So it says that they begin to slip out one by one. They sure didn't want to stand there with the people looking at them, thinking, which one of you is going to cast a stone first? So each one left, one by one, till there was no one left but the woman. Then Jesus said to her, where's your accusers? Who condemns you? She said, no man, Lord. She called Jesus Lord. Here was a woman who was caught in adultery. Now, we don't know why that she was in the act of having sex outside of marriage. Maybe she was destitute. Maybe she needed food, and so she sold herself. Or maybe it was just something that
she wanted to do. But whatever reason it was, I believe when she got face to face with Jesus, she realized her sinful condition, and she called him Lord. And I believe that Jesus knew her heart, and he said, "Neither do I condemn thee. Go and sin no more." Jesus did not condone her sin. He didn't compromise her sin. But I believe that he forgave her of her sin. And I believe when each one of us take a look at ourselves, when we find ourselves face to face with Jesus, we need to have a repentant heart. We need to be willing to turn from our sin. And God's word tells us over in 1 John 1:9, if we'll confess our sin unto him, he's faithful and just to cleanse us from all unrighteousness. Jesus loves each one of us. He wants to forgive us. He wants us to draw nigh unto him, that he might draw nigh unto us. So what's our attitude in this sinful world? Do we condone it? Do we compromise? We encounter sin all around us each day. We turn on our TV and we look at some of the things that are going on. We see the adultery and the homosexuality and the drunkenness, and people are laughing at it, and God says a fool makes a mock at sin. Do we turn it off or do we join in? What about when somebody's telling a dirty joke? We have three ways we can respond. We can condone it by laughing with them. We can compromise by not saying anything. But we can take a stand and say, "I don't think God would be pleased with that." Well, that's not really easy to do. Nobody ever said that serving the Lord is easy. He told us to take up our cross daily and follow him. It may not be easy, but it's always the best. Well, as we look at others who are involved in sin, what attitude do we have toward them? Do we want to make them look bad so that we can look better? Or do we want to help them to do what God would have them to do? And they too can experience the forgiveness of sin, just like this lady did. I believe she was a sinful person when she went in, but she was a cleansed person when she left. So we can condemn those who are involved in sin, or we can do our best to try to get them right with God. Let's make sure our own life is cleaned up. Let's get our attitude toward sin right with God. And then I believe we can see clearly what God would have us to do for those who are around us. And I don't think he wants us to have an attitude of condemnation or an attitude of condoning or compromising, but I believe he'd have us to have an attitude of compassion and concern for those who are lost. Jesus said, "I've come to seek and to save that which is lost," and we need to share that good news with those we come in contact with this week. Maybe we ought to ask God, "Is there one person you can lay on my heart that I can share with this week, and give me the courage, give me the boldness, but most of all, give me the right attitude of compassion and concern of showing them the love of God." If God has spoken to your heart and you need to make a decision today, I pray you'd make it as our son Mark shares in song.

0: if God has spoken to your heart today and you don't know, if you would die today, you'd spend eternity with God in heaven. You can know. You can repeat after me, Heavenly Father, I realize I've done some things that you're not pleased with. And I believe that Jesus died on that cruel cross of Calvary for my sins. So as humbly as I know how, Lord, I ask you to forgive me. Come into my heart. Take charge of my life. If you meant that, God's meant business with you. You're a new creature in Christ. Old things have passed away. All things have become new. And you need to share that with someone. Or maybe you need a little attitude adjustment toward the sin around us. I pray you'd make the right decision today. And if God has spoken to your heart about something you'd like to share with me, prayer request, word of encouragement, I'd like you to give me a call at 724-734-1648 or send me a text at that same number, 724-734-1648. Or write to me, Pastor Phil Cooper, Shenango Valley Baptist Church, 40 South Neshannock Road, Hermitage, Pennsylvania, 16148. Please don't send any money or stop out to the church this morning, 9:45 for Sunday school, morning worship at 11. Wednesday night, our youth group meets, and we have prayer and Bible study at 6. If you'd like to pull up this program again, you can pull it up on YouTube, The Gospel Light Program. Just those four words, The Gospel Light Program. Thank you for listening to the program today, and may God richly bless you.
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0: Life is good. Eternal life is better. Hi there. You're listening. You're about to listen to The Road. I'm Eric Bombeck. This is The Road. It's a Christian variety show focusing mostly on prophecy. It's no different today. My guest is not a stranger to the show. He's been on a couple of times before. J.B. Hickson is a nationally known author, speaker, and radio host. He's been in ministry for more than 30 years. He has written two books called The Spirit of the Antichrist, and then he has written a third one. We will talk about, I'm trying to see the name of it. I don't think I have it written here, but we talk about it during the interview. So listen in. He has a third book that he's written. He's written quite a few books. And JB does a really good job of unlocking what is happening prophetically around the world. So interesting conversation always with JB. Listen in to my interview with JB Hickson here on The Road. Pastor J.B. Hickson, welcome back to the show. How are you?
1: Oh, my pleasure, Eric. Doing well. Really looking forward to our conversation.
0: You are actually in Branson for a prophecy conference that you have going. And by the time this airs, well, this will air tonight, so I'll tell people about it. And then you have one in March as well.
1: Yeah, so as we're recording this, I'm sitting here in Branson, Missouri for the Prophecy Watchers Conference. It's called Christmas in Branson, 23 speakers, 43 sessions, kicks off tomorrow night, and so I'm honored to be a part of that again. And then Prophecy Watchers, as most folks know, does two or three big conferences a year in addition to several other events that they do, interviews and television show and all of that. But they've got another one coming up in Orlando in March, the end of March. And so folks can learn about that at prophecywatchers.com. And by the way, for this weekend's conference, even though the in-person tickets are sold out, you can still purchase from Prophecy Watchers the live stream and be able to catch all of the sessions. And I think you actually have 6 months even to watch them.
0: So. I think that sounds exactly right. I have, if my listeners remember that you were on the last time you're on with me, we talked about your two books, The Spirit of the Antichrist. You've written some meanwhile, and I highly recommend those to my listeners, by the way. The two-part series, The Spirit of the Antichrist, is I've devoured them. But you wrote another one called The Spirit of the False Prophet. What's the premise of that, JB?
1: Yeah, so it's actually the third volume in that triad, and you know, after spending two volumes on the spirit of the Antichrist, 1 John 4:3, I thought, well, there's another fellow that plays a key role in the future tribulation period, and he's sort of the second in command to the Antichrist, and let's see what we can find out about him. So, of course, Revelation 13 is the key passage on the false prophet. And he's going to be the one that's sort of in charge of the beast system, the economic system, and those who worship the Antichrist, the mandated worship. So anyway, I just kind of did a deep dive into that and uncovered all kinds of stuff with transhumanism, technocracy. The subtitle is called Rise of the Global Technocracy. And technocracy just means rule using technology, which is precisely how the Antichrist and false prophet will be able to preside over a global control grid is using technology. And so, yeah, fascinating stuff. We get into Yuval Noah Harari, again, transhumanism, a brain-computer interface, a lot of AI, a lot of the stuff that the Antichrist will use to try to feign being God.
0: I think people would be surprised to find out when we unlock transhumanism for them that it somehow dovetails into the use of their money in the future. I think for most people, it seems like two different subjects. But let's talk about, you know, listen, years ago, and I've been a prophecy fan for all my life, but, you know, 30, 40 years ago, we'd talk about what might be. Now, prophecy is just what's going on in the news, basically. It's, you know, we've come a long way. So let's talk about digital currency to begin with, because it seems like a good idea. They can't steal my identity. Why not? I'm on board.
1: Yeah, no question. I have a whole section of that in the new book, which, by the way, folks can go to notbyworks.org and check out the books there. It's in print, digital, or audible form. But yeah, so the false the digital currency is I cover that in a chapter called Now You See It, Now You Don't. But it's basically digital currency is just a full spectrum planetary control grid. It's so that they can control every transaction. It's basically you know, tokenizing your money so that if they don't like your carbon footprint, for example, or they don't like your social credit score, or they may not even like your your blood sugar level. It's all going to be integrated and tokenized, so then they can turn your money off. Whereas, of course, now with physical currency or any other physical means of exchange, we have a certain amount of freedom. Well, Satan has control issues. Psalm 2 tells us he wants to control the world, and he doesn't like it when we have that kind of freedom. He wants to know everything we're doing, which, of course, Almighty God does. God is sovereign. Satan is not, but he's sure trying to get there, and that's a big part of it is this digital currency.
0: Let's bring it down to the practical level. Some people may say, what do you mean Satan's not control of the banks? Let's talk about how it's going to be implemented or who's actually doing it. Ultimately, Satan is. We know that there's a battle of kingdoms going on. But Doc, let's talk about the nuts and bolts of it now. These are big bankers that are doing this. Who wants to control all of our money, JB?
1: Yeah, so that's a great question, Eric. So the Luciferian conspiracy, which is the premise of the whole three-volume series, consists of Satan, and then angelic beings in the unseen realm, and human co-conspirators or accomplices. That's the three parties to the conspiracy. And at the top tier of the earthly side of things, you do have a group of Luciferians who literally take their marching orders from Satan. They worship him the way you and I worship God Almighty, and they think he's the hero. They think he's the one in charge. And so as you go down the chain a little bit, obviously the lower you get, the less informed people are that are involved in it. It's a need-to-know basis, but certainly the International Monetary Fund, the World Bank, all of the central banks, the privately owned central banks, such as the Federal Reserve, are very much involved in it. And, you know, they may have different reasons for doing what they're doing. Like I said, not all of them are aware of the satanic nature of the conspiracy. And in some cases, it's just about power or control or whatever. But in any event, they all are in lockstep trying to usher in a cashless society where everything is trackable and traceable and tokenized. And so that's a big part, whether they realize it or not, of Satan's agenda in this rise of the global technocracy is to control everything digitally.
0: There has been some moves recently, and this kind of dovetails, I think, into what we're talking about, to eliminate the IRS. And I think, you know, with digital currency, I don't know that we'll have to even report if this is what we eventually go to as a full digital currency. I would imagine we won't have to report what we earned every year. They'll send us a report and tell us what we earned.
1: Totally. Yeah, exactly. That's the whole point is you're right. We won't need any type of taxing system because it'll be taxation on the spot. So, and penalties on the spot. You know, China is way ahead of us in a lot of these areas. And in China today, if a person is caught jaywalking on one of their street cameras, before they get to the other side of the street, they've already debited their account the fine. So that's what they're striving for, is that type of real-time, control. It's similar to and we've all experienced this when you go to check out at a store and maybe there's a glitch with your credit card, right? Maybe there's over-protective fraud prevention or something, but for whatever reason, the person says, hey, it's not taking your card.
0: Right.
1: Well, in that case, you usually just either pull out another card or you call the number on the back. It's pretty simple to resolve it. But in the case of a full-blown technocracy, there won't be an alternative. It's you're not going to be crossing through this toll booth or checking out at Walmart or whatever it is if they don't want you to. It's full spectrum control.
0: You mentioned tokenizing, and the CEO of BlackRock has talked about that as well, the largest investment group in the world. He said, this is a little bit confusing maybe, he said that they'll be tokenizing everything, so including land, houses, and even the health report. What would that look like?
1: Well, again, the health report's a little bit easier to conceptualize because, again, they've already digitized all of our medical records. You can be anywhere in the country and go to an ER and they can pull up your records. So, again, it's just a matter of tying it all in on the back end so that if they think you're eating too much beef, for example, they can say, you're not respecting our climate laws, that type of thing. But as far as, the other aspect of it, I forget what you said.
0: They're talking about land and houses. So, practically, did these become digital assets? What do you think? Well, how do you think that'll shake out?
1: Yeah, so land, that's a little bit more complex, but we can start with understanding a basic principle In America, you never really own your land. You never really own your house. I mean, people talk about paying off their mortgage, and obviously there's a certain benefit to that because it's less tentacles of control. But the reality is, even if you have the title deed to your home or your property, if you stop paying your taxes, then they're going to come take it away. So it really amounts to de facto rental. Mm-hmm. So, you know, they still control you. And because of those, that grip of the property taxes that everyone has to pay, they can assign to that certain regulations or requirements. And if you don't meet those, then they can literally take away your land. So that's what they mean by tokenizing your land. It goes way beyond just paying your debt. In the past, if you pay your debt, you're good. But now you got to pay your debt and meet certain requirements. And if they think you're using too much carbon, or you know you have too many cattle, or then they'll come take it away. We saw this in very rudimentary form years ago during the Obama administration, when in major cities like New York City, for example, if you had a little tomato plant on your front porch in a pot, they would fine you. You weren't allowed to have that. So, this is all kind of coming together under the satanically engineered full spectrum technocracy.
0: Yeah, I think that when I read about everything is connected to your iPhone now. Even you can buy a grill that will tell you what's going on out there on your phone, and so everything is everything is a smart appliance. But that sounds great. But that also means, and they're already doing it in California, that just like you said, if electricity becomes a problem, they can just shut your air conditioning off whenever they feel like you've had enough.
1: Yeah, that happened in Denver. I cite this in the book. They had people that participated in some certain program that allowed them to monitor your heat. If they had a shortage on the grid, they could externally control how warm you could get that. And hotels are doing that now. I spend practically my life on the road. Wendy and I have for 25 years. When the kids were younger, they traveled with us. And we've seen a transition in hotels now to where, you know, we like it warm in the hotel.
0: Right.
1: Especially the older we get. And you used to be able to go in and crank up the heat, and you could get it real hot in there. Mm-hmm. Now it's all regulated, and you have to call the front desk and say, you know, we're cold. Could you change our settings so that we can get some heat on in here? It's all coming together. But just remember, whenever you see smart in front of anything, smartphone, smart refrigerator, smart appliance. By the way, I saw an ad just recently for a smart toilet. I don't know what that looks like or what it means, but there's something really weird going on there. But if you see the word smart, it just means spy. Just think spy. They're spying on you.
0: That's good. Let's shift gears a little bit. By the way, if you just happen to be tuning in, I'm here with J.B. Hixon. He's a nationally known author, speaker, and radio host. He's been on the show, if you're a regular listener, with me a few times before. A Yahoo News headline this week read, Europe quietly preparing for World War III, which is, you know, I think everybody's pretty much ignoring Yahoo's news anyways now, but maybe 100 people saw that headline. But what are your thoughts on that and what's happening in Europe right now?
1: Well, I don't know why anybody would be worried. I mean, Trump got elected, so everything's going to be perfect now, right?
0: I know you're not a Trump. I know you're not a Trump fan. I know. You're one of the few.
1: I'm being facetious, but
0: few evangelicals, JB, just for my listeners' sake, that is not on board with Trump.
1: And I respect those who support him, obviously, and I have for years. I've told people on my program all the time. I've had some of the top Trump, spokesman in the country, Alex Newman, Bill Federer, people like that. Yep. So I respect those who may disagree with me on that, but I was really just being sarcastic because whether you love him or hate him, there's a sense in which all of us sort of breathed a sigh of relief after he got elected. And I think, you know, we got to be careful and make sure we stay alert. So you mentioned Europe. Canada there was a report out of Canada recently that they're had a secret meeting within their cabinet to talk about what if civil war breaks out in America. And, you know, when a neighboring government is contemplating the ramifications of civil war in America, you know, they must know something. So I think there's still a lot of, to use a military term, a lot of tripwires out there that could be triggered. It's certainly not monolithic. It's not like there's one Luciferian elite group out there pulling all the strings. There are competing agendas and people that have different reasons to be mad at each other.

0: an elite group out there pulling all the strings. There are competing agendas and people that have different, reasons to be mad at each other. So certainly we know at the top level, and I've demonstrated this in my three books, I think quite decisively, that Satan's earthly co-conspirators have been really angling for a global conflict of some kind. It's part of the Hegelian dialectic, the build back better, order out of chaos. Satan thinks that God did a terrible job in creation, so he wants to destroy everything so he can recreate it in his according to his design. So I do think, you know, if the Lord tarries, we're headed for some type of global conflict. Who knows how far away we are from that, but I can tell you that the Luciferian elite are absolutely putting the pedal to the metal. Either way, in fact, I never thought that Trump was a part of, the bad guys. I think, if anything, he's an unwitting pawn in the game. But even if I'm wrong about that, even if he really is fighting the New World Order, that just means they're going to try even harder now that he's in there. And if he's a part of their game plan, then they're going to try hard too. So either way, they didn't wake up Tuesday or Wednesday morning after the election and go, oh, well, Trump won, I guess we'll just take a break from trying to take over the world. I mean, I think there's some real enemies out there still.
1: What do you see? How do you see Israel fitting into all that, Pastor?
0: Well, I think that's one of the big, big signs of our day,
1: right?
0: Is that, Israel is being more and more isolated. Anti-Semitism is on the rise. You see it everywhere, even in otherwise conservative news outlets. They're at times unfairly critical of Israel. There's this mystical notion of a so-called genocide, which is really not true at all. Not that Israel's present government hasn't made mistakes. They are, after all, a secular government that is subject in some cases to Luciferian influence, the same way the United States government is. But by and large, Israel certainly is doing their best to minimize collateral damage. And so as more and more nations turn against Israel, and there's more and more saber rattling, I think it's just a matter of time before we see some of the end times wars talked about in Scripture start to unfold.
1: Let's switch gears. We started out talking a little bit about transhumanism. Help my listeners understand what that means and how it all ties into everything that's going on.
0: Yeah, so transhumanism is an attempt to, it goes back to Julian Huxley. He's the one that first coined that term in an article by the same name, but he's from the famous Huxley dynasty. But it's essentially an attempt to transcend humanity. So it's born out of Darwinian theology that mankind is getting better and better and better, that millions of years ago we crawled out of a cave, evolving from a wet rock, and we finally became Homo sapiens, and then eventually we're going to transcend Homo sapiens into this bio-digital convergence. It's really, from a theological standpoint, it's Satan's attempt to create life. But, of course, he'll never be able to do so ex nihilo, out of nothing, the way God, the eternal creator of the universe, did. But transhumanism, just think, transcend humanity. Get better and better and better so that we can overcome death and live forever. Guys like Elon Musk, I'm actually going to cite him in my message, one of my messages this weekend. I'm speaking on, Stranger Things Have Happened, Rise of the Paranormal Signs of the Times. But, they think that they can basically overcome death, which is Satan's first lie and foremost lie, going all the way back to the garden, is you can sin and you will not surely die. There's no consequence for sin. So as these Luciferians, and not all of transhumanists are overtly, Luciferian. Some of them just really want to overcome death, right? They don't realize that, the only way to overcome death is by, placing your faith in Jesus Christ, the Son of God, who died and rose again to pay your personal penalty for sin. He took death himself. That's the hope. There's our Savior Jesus Christ and trusting in him. So, but either way, regardless of their motive, there's a whole group of people out there, technocrats, we call them, that are on board with the transhumanism. Bill Gates, Ray Kurzweil, Elon Musk, and the like, thinking that they can make humanity better.
1: I had on my show last year the guy that moderates the Facebook group, Transhumanist Christians, and it was a perplexing interview for me. I couldn't really understand exactly what he was trying to say. He was very confused, but it was logical, but I just couldn't quite grasp how he could be a Christian and a transhumanist at the same time. It's amazing stuff.
0: Yeah, I mean, you certainly, of course, who knows?

0: He may be a believer in Jesus Christ and born again, and has been led astray into some false teaching. But certainly, the transhumanist ideology is inconsistent with biblical Christianity. A lot of it is again just this desire to live forever. So cryogenics kind of comes into play with transhumanism. It's not all overtly spiritual, but at its core, it definitely is Satan's attempt to overcome death apart from a personal relationship with Jesus Christ.
1: A guy named, who you know, Yuval Harari, said recently that we don't really need God anymore. If there is a nation sins and God would in the forepast would send a drought, well, he said we can just circumvent God now. Any thoughts on him? Maybe we should explain people who he is and tell us about him.
0: Yeah, I have a whole chapter on Yuval Noah Harari. I call it, the chapter title is Wolf in Wolf's Clothing.
1: Right.
0: But he is really, Klaus Schwab's right-hand guy, kind of his protege there at World Economic Forum, and he's hugely popular. He's a Jewish homosexual unbeliever, of course, a secular Jew, who travels the world speaking at some of the most premier outposts, both educationally, academically, and in the media, like 60 Minutes, and just all over the place. And the elite of this world just fawn all over him. But he's well-spoken, but he is kind of advocating for a lot of these types of things, the technocracy, transhumanism, and so forth. But yeah, we have quite a bit about him in that chapter, several quotes. He said, something to the effect, this is a paraphrase, but, we don't need God. A couple of geeks in a laboratory can create God if you give them enough time and money. He said Christianity's fake news, the resurrection's fake news. He's a real gem.
1: I have had a few friends here in the past few years rebuke me, saying that more harm is done by talking about politics, especially right now, as it relates to biblical prophecy. They don't like the fact that I'm convoluting the two, saying that, in essence, that it's scaring people away from the gospel. How do you personally balance it?
0: Well, I think that's a great question, and I've written an article called Are We Burying the Lead in Bible Prophecy? So first and foremost, we need to remember that Jesus Christ is the hero of all Bible prophecy. And to the extent that Bible prophecy speaks of a time when Jesus Christ comes back, takes the throne, and rules the world entirely in perfect peace and justice, in a perfect theocracy, you can't separate Bible prophecy from politics, because it is ultimately about all things becoming new, taking this sin-stricken, fallen world with all these competing governments back under submission to the Creator. So the Bible comes full circle back to a pre-fall Edenic state. So I don't think it's wrong to include it. In fact, I think it's part and parcel to Bible prophecy. However, you're right, or people that make that comment are right, and we would do well to heed the fact that sometimes we can become so obsessed with American politics that we really don't see the forest for the trees. Mm-hmm. And we need to remember that our God is much bigger than Republican or Democrat or Washington, D.C. or Trump or Biden or Kamala or anyone else. God's at work in the same way that the Luciferian elite didn't kind of take a break after the election. God wasn't sitting up in his office in heaven and he didn't go, oh, well, Trump won, I guess I can take a break now.
1: Right.
0: And similarly, if Kamala had won, God wasn't going to go, oh, now what do I do? Kamala won. This is terrible. I mean, God is sovereign. And so we need to keep that perspective. But there's no question that politics play an integral role in where we are headed. And so I think it's appropriate for Christians to be informed and active and pay attention, as long as they don't obsess over it.
1: But 3 minutes left, Pastor. Maybe there's someone who's listening who doesn't have a personal relationship with our God. Can you tell them how to do that?
0: Absolutely. That's what we're most passionate about. And frankly, that's what matters most. And that is the fact that we're all born in sin. We need a Savior. Nothing we can do can commend us before a holy God. It's not about doing more, working harder, being better, striving for perfection. We just can't get there. God doesn't grade on the curve. We're all sinners, and the penalty for that sin is eternal separation from God. And so God, in his incredible love and mercy and grace, he got us out of the predicament we're in by sending his eternal Son to die in our place on the cross. He paid our sin penalty personally, even though he never sinned. He paid a debt he didn't owe, because we owed a debt we could never pay. And so he rose again the third day. And in so doing, he defeated death, hell, and the grave. And so he is the only one with the power and the right to give forgiveness and eternal life. And how do you receive that gift? It's got to be received. It's not automatic. It's a gift that's freely offered, but it must be freely received. And according to the Bible, more than 160 times we're told you receive that free gift of forgiveness and eternal life by trusting in Jesus Christ, who died and rose again for your sins. You can't work for it. You can't earn it. It's a simple matter of who are you trusting. And I just encourage people to place their faith in Christ today.
1: Pastor, thank you for that great message. How do people connect with you if they want to find you online or however?
0: Yeah, we'd love to hear from you, notbyworks.org. And we also have a free app that is outstanding. It's called, you can search the App Store or Google Play Store for NBW Ministries, and you'll find us there.
1: NBW Ministries. Hey, man, anything you want to say before we go?
0: No, man, thanks so much. You're always an easy one to talk to, and I really appreciate the opportunity to get the word out. And, again, if folks are interested, check out the conference this weekend. You can get it from our website. It's linked up there, notbyworks.org.
1: Excellent. I may get a chance to see you in March at that conference down there. Hopefully we can do that.
0: Yeah, if so, let's set up another interview in person. That'd
1: okay.
0: be great.
1: Excellent. Hey, man, thanks so much.
0: All right, God bless.
1: My thanks to J.B. Hickson for being on the road. If you missed the introduction, J.B. Hickson is a nationally known author, speaker, radio host, and he is a wonderful guest and always has incredible information. He is going to be speaking at the Prophecy Conference this weekend, unless you're listening to this as a rerun, which is possible. I like to call them previously enjoyed shows. You can go to Prophecy Watchers, and there's all kind of other speakers that'll be there. And so that's where we're at. And then I am debating on going down to see another conference in March, Prophecy Conference down there as well. So some people say, and some people believe, denominations have believed that there is no prophecy anymore. And that may be true. I'm not sure. There are people who claim to have visions and dreams, and a lot of what people have had visions and dreams, guys like John Paul Jackson that has been on the show with me, much of what they said has come true. I believe that the Holy Spirit warns people now. But when I study prophecy, it's not so much what people are saying now, not that kind of prophecy. I study what I believe the Bible says is coming in the future as prophetically. Now, again, there are some people who don't believe that the Bible or the revelations is for the future. They believe it's already happened or it's happening now, or there's some different theories on it. I'm in the camp that believes that there is a prophetic revelation in the book of Revelation that is coming in the future. And that, and by the way, that is the lion's share of people believe that is the case, that Revelation is a prophetic book, and that what it says will happen is going to happen in the future. And in fact, as we move along through times here, it gets harder and harder and harder to defend any other position. For instance, what is going on in Israel right now, a lot of what is happening and will happen in Israel has been prophetically, has been prophesied actually already. And the Bible lists wars that Israel will join in, and it will list the countries that will come against it. And that's a tough thing to do, considering Israel disappeared in 70 AD. And in the Old Testament, the Bible said in the end times, Israel will go through this and through that. That's amazing to begin with right there, that it even prophesied that Israel would be around. Well, listen, I'd like to talk to more about you, but here's the deal. Put your faith in Jesus today. He will get you through whatever's coming. You've been listening to The Road. It's time for me to hit the road.

destruction. And lots of people will walk on it. But the road that leads to life is narrow.

0: Welcome. 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Thanks for tuning in. Let me tell you where we're located, and then later on I'll talk about some of these resources that you can get absolutely at no cost to you, that you can help folks make a decision on where they want to spend eternity. 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There's not 50 ways. There's not 10 ways. There's only one way. We're going to talk about the secret, and it's really not a secret, but how to spend eternity in heaven, because if you are going to spend eternity in heaven, the other alternative is where? Hell. It's either heaven or hell. Man's appointed once to die, then comes the judgment. I talk about this every week. It's either heaven or hell. Great white throne judgment for non-believers who spend eternity in hell, or the Bema judgment, or the judgment seat of Christ, where your works will be tested and be in fire. So we're going to talk about only one way to heaven in a moment here. That's right. Only one way to heaven. So let me give you some contact information. Our phone number, if you'd like to call us, is 724. It's a local number, area code 724-983-1617, 724-983-1617. 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And my cell, this is not a track phone, I've got this number since they first came out. You can text me, call me. It is 724-699-3789, 724-699-3789. 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We try to call back within 24 hours. 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I'm very anal about that. 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All the contact information is onewaytoheaven.com. 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We're the fourth building on the left, catty corner from Butler County Community College, known as BC3. So if you're heading on Route 18, you're obviously going to head past Staples. And when you head past Staples, which is on the left-hand side, next traffic light, turn left. You'll see a stone wall that says Linden Point. We're about 1,450 feet, a quarter of a mile on the left-hand side, fourth building. Now, when you pull in, the reason I'm giving you the address, there's some resources we'll talk about later. You don't even have to say that you can get them. Or if you can't get them, we'll send them to you. But when you pull in the driveway, you might get a little confused, or you like the word obfuscated. That's a very erudite word. 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You'll say, which door? Well, it doesn't matter. If one's locked, you go to the other door. But we have resources on both sides. And the reason we have three, it doesn't matter which one. We have different companies here that we have. In fact, if you tune in my show that I have on Saturday morning on the same station, WPIC 790 AM. That's an hour long. This is 30 minutes, an hour long. It's called the Dave and Sherry Show, where we talk, sponsored by Legacy Radio. 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Enough for that. So there's only one way to heaven and one way to hell. It's either heaven or hell. And by the way, I won't get all the different degrees. Just like there's different degrees of heaven, your works will be tested by fire. There's, crowns and so forth that you'll get in heaven. I could care less about that. We're going to throw them down to the feet of Jesus because we all deserve hell. But in hell, there's also different degrees, but I'm not going to get into that topic currently. Jesus preached more on hell then he's in heaven. He's preached more in kingdom than he's in heaven or hell. But unless you know where you're going to spend eternity, it's all vanity. So only one way to heaven. That's what we call our website, onewaytoheaven.com. There are a number of Bible verses that can fortify someone to believe that we have to do something good to enter heaven. That's what a lot of people think. Oh, I hope to be there. I'm a pretty good person. I'm trusting in God. I'm hoping. You don't want to hope so. You want to know so. We'll talk more about that in a moment. Jesus told the rich young ruler to what? Sell all his goods. Give to the poor. Then follow him. So does that mean rich, you won't get to heaven? That has no bearing on it. But this guy was his God, was the money. If he did that, Jesus would have said he would have everlasting life. Now, am I making that up? No, you want to check it out in Matthew chapter 19, verse 16 through 22. Yes, this is the way to immortality for a rich man, it's also the way for a poor man. So if he sells what little he has and give it to other poor folks, could that buy him a place in heaven? What say you? The answer should be absolutely not. Such thoughts are what? In conflict with the many instances in Scripture that tell us that it's impossible for you, for me, any of us, to buy our way to heaven. That's right. You can't buy your way to heaven. By the way, I'll just digress just a little quick, tell you a little side joke. Because I used to do this in our estate planning seminars. There was a wealthy gentleman, had a lot of money. He called his three closest advisors in and says, look, when I die, I have $1 million in these suitcases. And when I die, I'd like you to take that $1 million and stick it in my casket. Because guess what? I figured out a way how to spend it when I'm in heaven. I know you think I'm on drugs and I'm delirious, but I'm not. Just trust me. When I die, I want your word that you'll put that money in the casket. So his three closest advisors were a CPA, a financial advisor, and an attorney. So the gentleman did die, and they had the funeral, and the attorney called the CPA and the advisor up and said, did you put that money in the casket? I saw you put something in, but I really couldn't see what you're doing. So the financial advisor says, well, to be honest with you, I did put the money in, but I did keep back $250,000, and I gave it to the church, okay? But I did put the rest of it in. So he asked the CPA, did you put that money in? Well, I'll confess, too. I put it all in, but I kept $350,000 because I gave the money to put a wing on a hospital. So the CPA and the financial advisor said to the lawyer, did you put that $1 million in? He says, you're asking me, an attorney, a fiduciary, a trusted person, if I put the money in? I want you to know, Mr. CPA, Mr. Advisor, I wrote a check for $1 million and put the entire amount in. Go figure. No, you can't buy your way to heaven and you can't take it with you. There's no hearse behind. There's no wagon behind a hearse hauling things. So by grace, you have been saved through what? Through what? Faith, and that not of yourself is the gift of God, not of works, lest any man should boast. That's in Ephesians chapter 2, verse 8 and 9. But Peter said to him, your money perish with you because you thought the gift of God could what? Purchase money. Did I make that up? No, that's in Acts chapter 8, verse 20. Here's another verse that the self-righteous could look to in order to try by morality. And whoever gives one of these little ones only a cup of cold water in the name of discipline, assuredly I say to you, he shall not by no means lose his reward. Matthew chapter 10, verse 42. Now, folks, if this verse is saying that the reward is everlasting life, it's an even better deal than having to sell all your possessions and give them to the poor. Now, here's the rich ruler's chief sin, the love of money. The first two commandments, no other gods before me, no carved image. Well, his was money. And that was his chief sin, because now look at what Jesus said about every believer, you and me, if you're a believer. We'll talk about that on the next segment, the secret to spend eternity in heaven. So likewise, whoever of you does not forsake all that he has cannot be my disciple. That's in Luke chapter 14, verse 33. When we come to Jesus, we are acknowledging that God gave us life. Everything belongs to Him. Everything. I own nothing. I'm a human zero. In the light of the cross and the gift of salvation, I gladly forsake the world, the flesh, and the devil. That's biblical repentance. 2 Corinthians 7:10. That's that godly sorrow. So most of this simple world is deluded in thinking that a ticket to heaven is as cheap a pair of Walmart socks. All they need to be is a, quote, good person. But the Bible says there's none righteous, no, not one. All of sin falls short of the glory of God. Compared to a righteous holy God, you and I are filthy rags. So I always say scumbags. They believe that even though most of them know Christ, died for our sins, but I have found by experience when I press them, like folks, many people I talk to, as to what Christ's death means, unfortunately, most of them have no idea. No, they don't. They think Jesus left us an example showing patience and love while suffering. They are in complete ignorance as to the atonement, the shedding of blood. Fortunately, God has placed something in the hands of the church that shatters the self-righteous, the arrogance, the pompous. When the children of Israel created the golden calf, Moses came down from the mountain and what acknowledged that God gave us everything. And you know what he did? He threw the Ten Commandments at their feet in wrath, smashed to 1,000 pieces. And there is the clue, folks, in how we should deal with the stubborn sin of self-righteousness, as with the children of Israel. It's rooted in idolatry, the first and second commandment. Idolatry isn't just making your own image out of wood or stone. It's also making up a God in our own mind. Sinners create an image of God that is congenial, loving, and kind. That God would never be angry, but that God doesn't exist. He's just a figment of the imagination. So the way to deal with self-righteousness, that's that pride issue, is to bring Moses down from the mountain, let you hear, see his fury eyes. We should never be hesitant to put the fear of God into the heart of sinners, because the fear of God is what? In the beginning, wisdom, Proverbs chapter 9, verse 10. And the way to put healthy fear of God in any one sinner is to open up the Ten Commandments. We'll talk about how you can share that gospel in a minute, as Jesus did on the Sermon on the Mount. This is foreign to most contemporary churches, but it wasn't in Paul's day. Paul made Felix tremble. And that's good, because the Bible says through the fear of the Lord, men depart from evil. And when sinners don't depart from evil, they will cause havoc in your church. And we don't want that. So listen to One Way Radio Network. I want to listen to an important message.
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0: 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I'm the founder and CEO of this nonprofit called Legacy Educational Institute, which is a 501c3. We're located at 3087 Innovation Way, Hermitage, PA 16148. We're the fourth building on the left, catty corner from Butler County Community College, and it's BC3. So I mentioned when you head south on Route 18, past Staples, you turn left, the first traffic light, turn left, fourth building on left. Well, if you're coming from the other end of town, West Middlesex, you'll pass Tamashanner Golf Course on the right, FedEx on the left. You'll see next traffic light, you'll see Sheets Gasoline Station on the right, Combine's Restaurant on the left. Go to the next traffic light, turn right, fourth building on the left. So if you're coming from Ohio, say Youngstown, head 80 east, get off exit 4B, head north on Route 18 in the same direction I just gave you. Or if you're coming from Trumbull County, Warren area on 82, you're going to go on 82, but just put it in your GPS and you'll be able to find it. So some of these resources were given out. There's no charge, but if you can't make it, guess what? We'll be glad to ship them, and we'll pay even shipping and handling costs. Now, if you care to make a donation, you can make it out to Legacy Education, too. It's a 501c3. So if you itemize, it can be tax deductible. And just make it out to Legacy Educational, too. But these sources, you don't have to send any money whatsoever because it's mostly Legacy Financial Strategies sponsored. I do get some contributions from other people. That's not the purpose. Our purpose is what? Fulfilling the Great Commission. Matthew 28:19-20 and Acts 1. So here's what we're giving out. I mentioned about that bill, the Ten Commandments. Brokenness. There is no salvation without brokenness. That's repentance. What does that mean? That's that godly sorrow, asking forgiveness of your sin. There's none righteous, no, not one. The first step, though, before you can ask forgiveness, you have to recognize that you are a sinner. So first step, James 4:10 says you must humble yourself before the Lord, and he will lift you up. Those who humble themselves will be exalted. Those who exalt themselves will be humble. So humble, then repent. That's that godly sorrow. Ask for forgiveness of sins. That's that 2 Corinthians 7:10. Okay? Then what? Believe what? Jesus Christ died on the cross for you and for me. Believe Jesus Christ is the God, because a lot of cults believe he's a God, not the God. So fancy churchy words are deity, hypostatic union, fully God, fully man. So believe, receive, because now you'll receive, and become. Become means what? The Lordship, more like him. Love God. Love others. Get plugged in a Bible base, Christ Center, Family Honor Church. Read your Bible. Start maybe with the book of John and Genesis. Get plugged in to Christ Center, Family Honor Church. It preaches the word in season and out of season. Bible study, fellowship. Now, you still have old nature. Dave Gallner is still filthy right, but I have new nature. So you're under construction. You got to die to self every single day. So this, some of these research, I'm going to mention a few, is a $1 trillion bill with inflation, or the $1 million bill. It looks real. People will not throw this away. But you know, on the back, it has the Ten Commandments and the gospel message. You want to give that to an individual. The Holy Spirit does the convicting, the convincing, the converting, the saving. Our job is to share the good news. The Holy Spirit does the convincing, the convicting, the converting, the saving. Our job is to tell and pray when you hand that out. Also, Case for Christ by Lee Strobel. Very powerful. It's not the big, thick book. It's the narrow book, but it's very powerful. Biblical Answers About Heaven. I have the 492-page book by Randy Elkhorn. This is like 45 pages, half the size of 8.5 by 11. Get goosebumps when you read that. Then from Evangelist Explosion, 2 question marks. Number one, when you die, where will you spend eternity? And if you say heaven, why should God let you in? So you want to read them yourself and then pass them on to others. And here's how to fulfill the Great Commission. Ma'am or a guy, doesn't really matter, say, would you do me a favor? What's that? Would you do me a favor and read these? I would value your opinion. And then pray for that individual. We have a lot more resources, than call and get some more. That way you help fulfill the Great Commission, Matthew 28:19-20 and Acts 1:8. So let's talk about the evil report of the law and the good report of Christ. Moses wasn't allowed to enter the promised land. Nope. Remember the rock? Twice. First time, no problem. Second time, nope. He ended up dying on Mount Nebo. The law cannot take us to heaven. The Bible says that, but D.J. Moody said that. Or D.L. Moody, excuse me. The law can only chase a man to what? Calvary. No further, the purpose of the law, the Ten Commandments, that is, to show us our sin. Now, if you look at those Ten Commandments, most of them have broken all of them. If not, we've broken many, many times. Should be convicting. So if you had to stand before a righteous, holy judge and you broke those commandments, where should you spend eternity? I think most people agree you should deserve hell. But see, Jesus stepped in and paid the penalty for our sins. This exemplifies in Numbers chapter 13, the Lord spoke to Moses saying, send men to spy out the land of Canaan. Do you remember that story? If you're not a believer, you probably don't. I mean, if you're a believer, you probably because you probably haven't read the Bible, but I wouldn't say that for everybody. Moses then sent out 12 spies to the promised land. They returned 40 days later, saying there was indeed a land of flowing with milk and honey. But only two people, Caleb said, let us go at once, and the other one was Joshua, and take possession, for we're well able to overcome it. But 10 of the spies out of the 12 didn't agree. But the men who had gone up with him said, we are not able to go up against the people, for they are stronger than we. And they gave the children of Israel a bad report of the land which they had spied out. Saying what? The land through which we have gone as spies is a land that devours its inhabitants. And all the people whom we saw in are men of great stature. See, they're almost putting them as gods, not trusting in Jesus Christ, the Lord Almighty, to deliver them. There we saw the giants. The descendants of Anak came from the giants, and we were like grasshoppers in our own sight. And so we were in their sight. They were fearful. 10 of the spies gave a bad report, but Joshua came and gave a good report. Why is that? Well, most of the world thinks that we will enter the promised land when they die. Yep, many people think they're going to heaven. They have to hope so, not to know so. Ask them, why should God let you in? See what their answer is. They will make it to heaven. They are convinced they will have a good report. I haven't murdered anyone. I haven't committed adultery. But 10 spies disagree. The 10 commandments thundered. Whoever hates his brother is what? A murderer. Where did I get that from? 1 John chapter 3, verse 15. And whoever looks at a woman to lust for her is what? Committed adultery. Already with her in his heart. That's in Matthew chapter 5, 28. Who said this? God Almighty, Jesus. While sinners trivialize sin. It's so small. That's a small thing in the eyes of God. There are giants in the land that call for their blood. The Apostle Paul trusted that the Ten Commandments would give him a good report. Remember, he was a Pharisee. But they didn't. I was once alive without the law, but when the commandment came, sin revived and I died. And the commandment, which was to bring life, I found to bring death. Paul wrote, of course, God gave him the words, in Romans chapter 7, verse 9 and 10. The commandments are like 10 spies, folks, searching our sinful hearts. And they bring back an evil report, filthy rags. God's morally perfect eye is in every place of beholding evil and good. He will bring every work into judgment. Yes, every work, including every secret thing. The secret things belong to what? Unto the Lord our God, Deuteronomy 29:29. Here's what Charles Spurgeon said. What will you do when the law comes in terror? When the trumpet of the archangel shall tear you from your grave, when the eyes of God shall burn their ways into your guilty soul, when the great book shall be opened, and they will be opened, and our sin, your sin, and my sin, and shame shall be published, can you stand against an angry law in that day? So what are we to do? Scripture tells us. But Joshua, the son of Nun, and Caleb, the son of Jephunneh, were among those who had spied out the land, tore their clothes, and they spoke to all the congregation of children of Israel, saying, the land we passed through to spy out is exceedingly good land. Joshua, whose every name in Hebrew equivalent to Jesus, brought a good report. Caleb stood with Joshua, just as every true believer stands with Jesus and agrees with the gospel. And like Caleb, we can boldly say what? Give me this mountain We can have boldness on the day of wrath, Jesus even said. For surely I say to you, whoever says this mountain be removed and be cast to the sea, and does not doubt in his heart, but believes that those things he says or she says will be done, he or she will have whatever he says. The mountain of our sin is removed by the grace of God and cast to the sea of his forgetfulness. Jesus is the only way. Jesus says, I'm the way, the truth, and the life. No one comes to the Father except me. I'm the Alpha and Omega, the beginning and the end, the first and the last. Who do you say he is? The God, a lunatic, or a liar? Jesus is the only one who can give us good report and save the wrath of the law. So thanks for tuning in, and we'll talk to you next week. And remember this is the day the Lord made. Rejoice and be glad in it.

Joe Gerkman and the orchestra right there getting this week's edition of the Polka Beat started with Mihas Polka. And you are listening to the Polka Beat Show here on WPIC 790 AM. This is AJ Hyde. Happy to be back with you on this Sunday, August the 2nd. We hope you had a great week, and we have a great 2 hours of polka and waltz music coming up for you. We're going to head right to the vinyl, and we're going to feature Ray Galla and his polka gems right now, and they're going to keep us in polka time.

Instrumental Polka Time from the vinyl right there. Ray Gala and his Polka Gems doing one entitled The Midway Polka. Let's go to our first waltz for this week's edition of the Polka Beat. The Jay Broderson Recording Orchestra and the Waltz of the Bells.

back-to-back waltzes there. Jay Broderson did the first one, the Waltz of the Bells, and then back to the Joe Gerkman Orchestra on the Girl in the Garden Waltz. The NCP, Slovenian Polka Boosters, will be having their summer picnic today, this afternoon, August the 2nd, at the Kersey Firemen's Club in Kersey, Pennsylvania. Music will be provided at 2 o'clock by Garrett Titano. And then they will have one of their dances on Sunday, August the 16th, right back at the Kersey Firemen's Club in Kersey, Pennsylvania. Once again, music starts at 2 o'clock on August the 16th, and it will be provided by the Zolkas. It's

Steve Meisner and Don Hunjady doing all the instrument work there on the WTKM Bookings theme with a lot of great polkas that many of our listeners out there probably recognized and enjoy. We're going to head to Slovenia for this next group. The name of the group is Perpetuum Jazil. They do not play any instruments. 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

All right, from Slovenia, Perpetuum, Jazio right there doing an Ausnik medley. The SMPJ Lodge 643 out of Girard, Ohio will be having their picnic on Saturday, August the 8th, 2026. This will take place at Todd Park in the large pavilion out in Girard, Ohio. Music will be provided from 1 until 4 p.m. by the Solkar Golob Polka Band. 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

Edgar Hico right there in Polka Time doing a Joe Fedorchuk composition entitled The Grandpa Johns. Well, he wanted to keep going, but he did a Joe Fedorchuk composition entitled The Grandpa Johns Polka. We're going to go to Bill Gazelle and his orchestra. From the CD, Polka's on My Mind in the traditional Slovenian style. Here's the smooth sailing polka.

two in a row from Bill Gazelle and his orchestra right there. He got it started with the Smooth Sailing Polka and finished up with the title cut from the CD entitled Polka's On My Mind. Here we go with House Party with Lud Rovat and friends, and he's going to do Zapula.

got started with Jerry Intihar and the orchestra doing the Full Moon Polka, and then Socha Voda done by Eddie Kenick, and then the International Main Street Polka Band kept us in waltz time doing a Roger Bright composition entitled The Heidi Waltz. Here we go with the Frank Kalik Orchestra.

The Frank Kalik Orchestra in Waltz Time with Spomin Na Tebe, and then the Yakubova Polka. Happy Timers are in the background playing Kenny Bass's Tie Roll Polka, and that's going to wrap up the first hour of the Polka Beat Show here on WPIC 790 AM. We're going to take a short break, and then we'll be back at the top of the 10 o'clock hour for some more fantastic polkas and waltzes, so don't go anywhere.

Concar doing Del Sinchak's Roseanne Polka to get the second hour of the Polka Beat Show started here on WPIC 790 AM. We appreciate you coming back at the top of the 10 o'clock hour here. This is AJ Hyten. Again, thanks for listening to our first hour and joining us for the second hour. We think we have some more great tunes coming up for you. Let's head to the vinyl. Here's Eddie Adamek. He's going to do two in a row.

Eddie Adamek right there. Kadra Bosch, Tivan Drachil, and Zlati Chassi. And the vocals on both of those were done by Velma Capel. Here we go with Holly's Polka by the Greg Kowal Orchestra.

Nice job right there. An instrumental entitled Holly's Polka done by the Greg Kowal Orchestra. Let's head back to the vinyl, the Johnstown Area Button Box Club, and they're going to do a pecan tree bar composition entitled The Old Timers Polka.

I need to correct myself. That's not one of Johnny Pecan and Lou Trebar's originals, but they did bring the Botten Box back from the scrap heap with that tune. And here we go, Johnstown once again, Tony's Polka.

Johnstown area Button Box Club once again right there doing Tony's Polka. And let me correct myself again. Ray Somich, when the Old Timers Polka was inducted to the National Cleveland Style Polka Hall of Fame as the Song of the Year. Jeff Pecon and Loysia Trebar did Giannis and Loysia in a little skit before the show, or I'm sorry, before the playing of the tune. Ray Somich was the MC at the time and said that Old Timers was one of those tunes that Pecon and Trebar played, and it brought the Button Box back into Cleveland-style music in the mid-1970s. All right, here we go from the good, happy sounds of Johnny Craik on the Button Box. He's going to do Garchar's Polka.

Star Charge Polka right there, done by Johnny Kreck and the boys, and Johnny was playing and doing a nice job on the button box right there. I'm not sure if there's any spots available, but this coming Saturday, August the 15th, the National Cleveland Style Polka Hall of Fame will be having their 6th annual polka golf outing and fundraiser. Again, not sure if there's any spots available, not sure if you can go and enjoy some of the fun and not play golf, but if you have any questions, call Joe Wojtyla, 440-487-0118, or Dave Skriner at 216-401-8817. Here's Johnny Krasoncich.

Very nice job right there by Johnny Krasanchich on the Black Gypsy Waltz. Let's do some music by the Klansnik Brothers. Let's head back to the vinyl. They're going to tell us to dance, dance, dance.

two in a row right there by the Klansnik Brothers. They did the vocals on Dance, Dance, Dance. And then once again, Velma Capo, who we heard vocalizing earlier in the hour with Eddie Adamek, she did the vocals on My Fellow or Moi Fontich. The Illinois Polka Fest is coming up February 5th, 6th, and 7th. It seems like it's a long time away, but you need to join Brian Potosky and the Youngstown Cleveland bus. Travel with Brian and family to the Illinois Polka Fest aboard a luxury motor coach departing from Youngstown and Cleveland in partnership with the Zolkas and the Eddie Roddick Orchestra. Enjoy a weekend of great polka music, fun, and homemade food served in the Potosky Party Room. A $100 deposit is required to reserve your spot on the bus. Package includes admission to the entire three-day festival, transportation to and from the festival in a luxury motor coach, a two-night stay at the Hyatt Regency in Schaumburg, Illinois, food and drinks throughout the weekend, and access to the Potosky Party Room. Pickup points, Austintown, Ohio, Painesville, Ohio, and two stops in Eastlake, Ohio. For more information, contact Brian at 412-979-1816.

Gary Kunkel and the Sound Connection from the CD on Polka Road right there doing Strawberries and Raspberries. Here's Joe Kusar and the Barberton Polka.

Joe Cusar doing a nice job right there on the Barberton Polka, a little bit different than the Barberton Polka that Gene Gerbeck wrote and was recorded by a couple bands, including the Matt Schaefer Orchestra and also the Frank Stanger Band. But we like Joe's rendition of the Barberton Polka as well. And speaking of the Barberton Polka, the first two tunes in our second hour triple play are written by gentlemen who were from the Barberton, Ohio area. The first one, Walter Osnick and Bobby Kravis are going to play Frankie Spedich Sr.'s Ponytail Polka.

In that triple play right there, we had Bob Kravis along with Walter Osnick doing Frankie Spettage Sr.'s Ponytail Polka. In the middle, John Lipinski doing a Frank Spettage Jr. composition entitled How Long Have I? And then we finished up with Paul Yanchar on the vocals along with the Fred Kuhar Orchestra on a Mediterranean Nights medley. Let's stay in waltz time with Joe Labatz, and here we go with Jake Zager's Moonbeam.

Joe Labatt's right there doing Jake Zager's Moonbeam Waltz, and we won't get into the story of who Joe Labatt's really is, but a great job, a great CD, and we enjoy tunes when we play we enjoy the tunes we play off of that CD. The Perch Peach Pierogi and Polka Festival will be coming up Labor Day weekend at the Port Clinton Knights of Columbus in Port Clinton, Ohio. The music schedule we have, Friday at 5 o'clock, Frank Stenger, Anthony Solkar, and the Polka Flashbacks Band. Saturday, starting at noon, Patty C and the Guys, the Solkar Golah Band, and Mike Wojtyla. And Sunday, starting at noon, the Good Time Orchestra and the Rob DeBlander Band. Here's Johnny Kuzmarek from the Slap Happy Polka CD, and here we go with the Slap Happy Polka.

right there, Johnny Kuzmarek, doing a nice job on the Slap Happy Polka. And as he plays Kuzmarek Polka in the background, it's time for us to say goodbye for this week's edition of the Polka Beat Show. We appreciate you tuning in. Don't go anywhere. The Italian Show is up next. And after that, some more great programming this afternoon and evening on WPIC 790 AM. 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And this is AJ Height saying thanks for listening.

0: Benvenute, Festa Italiana, Buona Domenica, Augusto du 2026. Mi chiami Giuseppe Naples, accanto Giuseppe Bucci, Narnacollo. In diretta da Joe Godina Studio, WPIC, La Cita Sharon, Hermitage, Pennsylvania. Sponsors M&M Beer and the Eastwood Mall for today's show. Bucci, how are you?
1: I'm doing fine, Giuseppe. How are you?
0: I'm doing great, thank you.
1: Today, we got a lot of good music.
0: How was your week?
1: Good. You know, I'm getting feeling better. You look better. Knock on wood.
0: You look better.
1: But, you know, it takes time. Doctor said, at your age, it takes time.
0: Yeah. Yeah. Most people your age don't recover.
1: Most people my age are gone.
0: Yeah.
1: Isn't that something? Shut up. I hate you.
0: Hey, anyway, we are back. Last week, of course, was the Mount Carmel Italian Festival. What a festival it was. I opened the show with Pino Marelli, who was the headliner. He was really good. It was great. We had obviously our
1: I like him. I like Pino.
0: Our relative, our regulars, Marella, Avante, D Major, and we had Marco Fiorente. Marco Fiorente is going to be our guest next week.
1: You didn't have me.
0: And he's going to be performing at the Warren Italian Fest. And of course, we hope everyone downtown has a good time in Youngstown. Today is the Youngstown, the Greater Italian Youngstown.
1: I was playing there too.
0: Yeah. So, that is happening. And then, of course, next week is the Warren Fest. And the ending is the great Briar Hill Festival.
1: Yeah, we went there,
0: Italian
1: too.
0: Fest. So, anyway, I want to wish everyone there and all the festivals a great, great success. We have birthdays. We have praying for people. We have Gazette.

0: Gazzetta Italiana. This month, they are focused on Sicily. So we're going to learn today about Mount Etna, and we're going to pick, Butch, we're going to start with a recipe of the month. Okay?
1: Now,
0: and this month, I got it here somewhere, is pasta alla norma, or Sicilian eggplant pasta, della cucina di la Gazzetta Italiana, okay? Mm-hmm. And they we'll focus on this month, so you get your pen and paper out because you want to write it. I like this this recipe. I read it. Yeah. I do have eggplants coming up, and I do have zucchinis are starting.
2: Beautiful tomatoes already.
0: I've got the small tomatoes. I have buds on my tomato plants.
2: I got something that almost big as this head here.
0: Okay.
2: Hey, but I was going to say something, and I was giving you your time there to keep going on and on.
0: Yeah, go ahead.
2: But now you want to push me.
0: Well, either you want to talk or you don't. I'm going to play Marco here in a minute.
2: Marco who?
0: Fiorente.
2: When?
0: Right
2: He's coming
0: now.
2: Today.
0: Right now.
2: Oh,
0: no, I said next week.
2: Oh, then go ahead. I'll talk it later.
0: No, go ahead.
2: No, I have to get my thoughts together.
0: wait a minute. That's impossible.
2: What? No, it isn't.
0: That's like me saying I'm going to fly to the moon.
2: I went to the same college you did.
0: The College of Hard Knocks.
2: No. Where'd you go to school?
0: Well, Yale.
2: You didn't go to Yale. I went to
0: Harvard.
2: Penn State. Where did you go?
0: I went to Youngstown State.
2: Well, I went to Penn State. See, you, it's... Forget it.
0: So you forgot what you're going to say?
2: No, I forgot what I was going to say.
0: Okay, well, let's... One of the artists... God bless you, Butch. One of the artists last week who was there was a wonderful guy by the name of Marco Fiorente. Internationally known, by the way.
2: I know him. Seen
0: and he comes down here. He was the one I went to Italy with. And we're going to play a couple of his songs. We're going to start off with Vivere.
2: Then nice song.
0: The El Padrino medley, Michael's theme, and Parla Pio Piano.

0: Okay, there he was, man. Marco Fiorenti. What a wonderful, wonderful voice. He really did well.
1: Sounds wonderful. He does, you know.
0: He does. He does.
1: Oh, he's in a rank with all the good guys up there.
0: Mm-hmm.
1: Joe, I wanted to tell the people out there listening, whoever was at the fests, that I'm sorry that I feel bad that I didn't play there this year, any of them, you know. I had a little accident, and I got my legs all messed up, this and that, and blah, blah, blah, you know, but... Anyhow, the doctor told me you might fall off the stage, this, that. And I know you were hoping I did plan fall off the stage.
0: Well, I was going to help you.
1: I know. You pushed me off. But no, but hopefully next year, if I'm living and good Lord willing, I'll play them all again.
0: Now, I got two requests we're going to send out here.
1: Mm-hmm.
0: The first one is that from Thursday, August the 13th to Sunday, August 16th is the Briar Hill Festival.
1: Mm-hmm.
0: Ernie... Who, by the way, congratulations to Ernie Dorenzo. You know why?
1: Why?
0: He is the Youngstown Italian Fest's Man of the Year.
1: Man of the Year. Ernie, he's a nice guy, Ernie.
0: Ernie, yes.
1: Is he the one that sends us a pizza?
0: Yes.
1: Oh, what a great... I'm not just he sends pizza.
0: Yeah, that's the only reason you're saying it.
1: Yeah, that's it.
0: No, we have no use for him. Yeah. We have no use for him other than
1: that's
0: that.
1: That's right. Come on, Ernie. You know, no, where's the pizza today, Ernie?
0: No, he's downtown getting...
1: What a nice series. Nice guy.
0: He's downtown getting accolades.
1: He's
0: anyway,
1: a great guy.
0: Ernie is seeking volunteers to help make pizza during the Briar Hill Festival. Okay? 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All help is greatly appreciated. St. Anthony's, that's their big fundraiser for the summer.
1: Yeah.
0: And they do Briar Hill. Dominic Martorelli and the crew, they give him
1: right
0: the space free.
1: Dominic Martorelli, I know him.
0: You know, you knew his father.
1: This one's a young guy.
0: Yeah, that's okay. His son. And, you know, so the Thursday, August 13th, Sunday, August, you don't have to work all 4 days. So, you know, just... 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
1: Yeah, man, bring some pizza.
0: Now, also, during the Briar Hill Festival, there's an event occurring. It's the first one, and I think it's going to be a really, really excellent program or event. 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It will be on Saturday, August 15th, during the Briar Hill Festival, from 11 a.m. to 7 p.m., it will be held on the grounds of St. Anthony Church, which is right across the street from the festival.
1: Right, right, right.
0: This curated market features over 30 specialized and uniquely selected artisans and makers. 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
1: Right.
0: Okay. 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The first one. And again, and she wanted me to emphasize this, uniquely selected artisans and makers, not say, oh, Joe Naples and Butch Nichols, let's empty out our basement and for $5 we could get rid of some stuff, you know?
1: Jeez. I guess. You'd look good at that job, though, I guess.
0: I would probably enjoy that job.
1: Sure you would.
0: I have a friend of mine, Christopher LaTrenta. Now, Christopher LaTrenta is a very successful businessman. You know what his hobby is? He goes around to these... place garage sales, buys stuff, stores it up for a year, and once a year, he has a garage sale. His wife wants to hang him.
1: Kill him.
0: to scorch her when we're out to dinner.
1: You know
0: I'll say, hey, Lori, when's the big garage sale?
1: Nothing wrong with that idea, though.
0: But he likes it.
1: And I think he's doing all right, and he's going to, and maybe he might even donate some of that money. You don't know.
0: He likes it.
1: Sure.
0: He says he enjoys it. It's a yearly thing for him. His wife, on the other hand, may shoot him before it's over.
1: You know something, Joey? I'm going to tell you something. I've been around a lot of Italians, and so have you, all my life. You know, and I'm an old man now, and I've seen tons of them. But the Italian people, I notice a lot of them are, I want to use the correct word here. I don't want to use no bad word. They are gatherers, or they want to get stuff everywhere they
0: go. Okay, okay.
1: You know what I mean?
0: Sure.
1: Not steal. My dad would
0: accumulate stuff. They like to accumulate stuff.
1: Yeah, my dad would go down to the dump and he'd bring home more than he took down sometime. He'd find this, he'd find that. Look at that beautiful wheel. Look at that.
0: You know, I do that. You know, but you have a point there. I do that. My father would, he would say to me, he'd ask me, Joey, do you have this? Joey, do you have that? And it dawned on me about the time I was 20, 21, where I thought, you know, I gather stuff.
1: I'm telling you. My dad was not a, my dad had a great job. He was a great man, but he had that one little thing. He liked to go and see seen stuff. You want that? No, Walt, he'll take it. And my mother would say, what the heck are you going to do with this
0: stuff? I know you do this, Butchie. You know, I could use that.
1: Yeah, exactly.
0: Eventually, I could use
1: my
0: that.
1: My dad, that's my dad. I can use that. Where? He had the cellar full of junk and stuff. Not full, but, you know, select pieces in the garage. There were select pieces, you know. It was funny.
0: So if I were to ask you, what is it that you accumulate, you personally?
1: Me? I don't accumulate anymore.
0: I will tell you what it is.
1: Anymore.
0: I'll tell you what you have accumulated. Instruments. You've accumulated.
1: I've got
0: you have
1: guitars,
0: a ukulele, guitars. That's right.
1: Banjos, violins.
0: Yeah.
1: You know, I do.
0: Yes. But, the years I've known you, that's what you accumulate.
1: Yeah, but I love them because, I mean, I can play, well, the guitars I can play and ukuleles, but the banjo, I never really practiced. And it's easy to play.
0: I know. I've heard you play it.
1: It's not hard.
0: You know, well, I accumulate clothes.
1: Clothes.
0: I love shirt. My father always impressed upon me dressing nice.
1: That's me too.
0: And when I see things, I go, you know, I'm going to get that.
1: You know what I did?
0: I sit in restaurants. And last night we were there, and I'm at a restaurant, and at Vernon's, and I'm sitting there, and I'm looking at the people in there. Why would you wear cargo shorts and a T-shirt into a white tablecloth with your hat on backwards?
1: Right.
0: What'd you do? I'm working on the car, honey. Let's go get something to eat. So I'll get off my creep from under the car. Let's go to Vernon's.
1: Yeah, you know, you're right. I mean, I see people that are just a little. I call them goofy, but everybody has their own little thing they do. You know, whether it's collecting stuff. I mean, and I loved collecting certain things, but my dad, he was such a funny guy. And big, powerful guy. And he was about 6'2 and about 250.
0: Uh-huh.
1: He scared the death out of the kids, you know. But he never hit me.
0: Yeah.
1: He was afraid. He'd probably kill me if he hit me. My mother, though, look out, Lash LaRue.
0: Yeah, there you go.
1: Well, I called her.
0: One of the other people that played at the festival was Mirella.
1: Marilla
0: put in two nights.
1: I love Marilla. Hope you're listening, Marilla. I love
0: you.
1: Oh,
0: she does.
1: Girl.
0: Yes, she is. She and her mama, they come down.
1: Oh, they mama, they're going to stop.
0: And
1: she's,
0: you know,
1: good.
0: They sit there. And I will tell you, very few, and we've worked with you both. Both of us have worked with a lot of entertainers.
1: Sure.
0: And Marilla captures the audience.
1: Yes, she's good.
0: Right in the top 10 there. She's one of the top 10 people with an audience participation.
1: Yeah.
0: And I'm talking about big time. You know, I've seen Frankie Valli. I've seen...
1: Yeah.
0: What's his name? Yeah, I can remember him.
1: Yeah.
0: It'll come to me anyway. But they have rapport with the audience, but not like Mirella. Like Mirella. So we're going to do a couple Mirella numbers here. I like her accordion playing and her tarantellas. So we're going to do here Tarantella, C'è le luna, Mirella suona musica.

There it is. Two songs by the lovely Marella. Let's now do Tango della Campanere Cetara Romana by Marella.

0: And there it is, Marella. She did two shows at the
1: show. We love her, Joe.
0: I know we do. Now, you know, Butch, news from Italy is Mount Etna, Sicily's legendary volcano and one of the most active volcanoes in the world, has once again captured global attention after a period of heightened volcanic activity that affected air travel in eastern Sicily. The volcano's recent activity has produced ash, clouds, lava emissions, and spectacular nighttime displays, reminding residents and visitors that Etna remains a powerful and ever-changing force of nature. In early July 2026, Mount Etna experienced a renewed eruptive phase, sending volcanic ash into the atmosphere and producing visible activity from its summit craters. The ash plume created challenges for aviation safety, leading to temporary restrictions and the suspension of flights at Catania Fontarossa Airport, the main international airport serving eastern Sicily. Flights later resumed after conditions improved, though travelers were advised to continue checking with airlines for updates. The disruption was significant because volcanic ash poses a serious risk to aircraft engines and visibility, even when an eruption does not threaten nearby communities. For people living around Etna, volcanic activity is part of everyday life. The volcano frequently experiences eruptions, and most events are closely monitored by Italian scientists. At press time, the activity has primarily involved ash emissions into the atmosphere, lava fountains, and volcanic gases. Spectacular glowing lava displays visible from surrounding towns and temporary aviation disruptions. There have been no reports of major damage or widespread danger to nearby towns from this latest episode, and authorities continue to monitor seismic activity, gas emissions, and changes at the summit. So there you go.
1: Very nice.
0: And, you know, I remember when Mount St. Helens erupted, flights were canceled. And stuff. And, you know, we think that a lot of places are dormant.
1: My grandma lived probably within 15 or 20 miles of it. You could see it. She told me, good. And she never talked about it.
0: When we were...
1: they were used to it, I guess.
0: When I was in Italy, for the first time I was in Italy, I was on the Pompeii side. Mm-hmm. Of Vesuvius.
1: Yes.
0: And it looked like a regular mountain, right?
1: Yeah.
0: And one of the Americans, being like Americans are, says, oh, why would anybody build a city by a volcano? To which the Italian tour guide said, well, half the mountain was blown away. It was always cloud-covered. The people who built Pompeii and Herculaneum did not know it was a volcano.
1: Yeah.
0: So when I went to the Amalfi Coast this time, we're up the coast of Naples. I'm on the other side of Vesuvius, and you could see where half the mountain was blown away. Sure. Because if you took the trajectory of the mountain, wow!
1: You know, my grandma told me one time that she said, "What a beautiful place, the Amalfi Coast."
0: Oh, it is. It is.
1: Gorgeous,
0: I love it.
1: You know.
0: I'm going back.
1: Oh, yeah. I don't blame you.
0: I'm going back. And I'm going to go to Maore, the same place I was at. And then from there, I'm going to go to Buzz Ligata. But another group that played, as we come up to news time here, it was the Gli Italiani. They now go as G4. Mm-hmm. And they're one of the youngest groups that play Italian music that we have. I worked with them for years.
1: Yep.
0: So we're going to do Marina by Gli Italiani.

guess what? You've wasted one good hour of your life listening to us Babylon here on WPIC AM 790. Up next is the news. Joey Miskelin, Hooked on Italy, is going to take us the news in honor of Joe Godina here at the Joe Godina Studios. And we'll see you after the news. Remember, no news is good news. And if you don't like what you're hearing in terms of war, inflation, and corruption, register to vote and vote.

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1: Massive wave of strikes on Iran halted for now. I'm Ann Carrick, Fox News. President Trump claims the U.S. and Iran are closer to a peace deal. Fox's Rebecca Castor has the details from Washington.
2: President Trump says the perimeters of a deal have been reached with Iran. That include the immediate and total opening of the Strait of Hormuz, and that is why Iran and other Middle Eastern countries have asked him to hold off on this attack. According to Axios, that decision came after the Saudi crown prince spoke with President Trump yesterday and expressed concerns over his plans for massive new strikes against Iran. It was said to be one of the largest bombing campaigns on Iran to date and likely would have targeted energy infrastructure. Qatari mediators held separate talks with U.S., Iranian, and Omani officials yesterday on reopening the strait. Axios reports those talks made progress.
1: Saudi Arabia reportedly is concerned its energy infrastructure could be targeted by Iran if the U.S. followed through with the strikes. Iran responding, it was neither surprised nor passive, and it remains alert. A wildfire in Spokane, Washington has burned more than 3,000 acres. Fox Weather's Adam Klotz has the latest.
3: Winds, dry conditions, hot conditions, all spurring on these fires. There's a number of them across the western United States. A whole lot actually across the Pacific Northwest, and smoke's funneling out into the country. Some of the thickest smoke across portions of the Intermountain West getting down into Texas. The upper level winds really driving that. Still a risk for some wildfires today across portions of Montana as the weather's dry. And yes, it's still hot. Heat alerts across the west, including Montana, but stretching down into the desert southwest. We are going to see some records fall today. Colorado to Wyoming, all over 100 degrees. Phoenix, closer to 115 degrees.
1: Washington State Governor Bob Ferguson declared a state of emergency. Almost 2 million acres across the Pacific Northwest have been burned by wildfires this season. A burn ban also is in effect to prevent new fires. 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
6: That heat's going to be out there for one more day.
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1: A bombing at a restaurant in central Moscow leaves at least three people dead, including the suspected female bomber. More than 20 others are injured. Moscow's mayor calling it a brutal terrorist attack. The explosion happening Saturday evening in the Russian capital. Authorities have launched an investigation, but so far no group has claimed responsibility for the attack. Spain is installing a 1,600-foot sea barrier along its border with Morocco after tens of thousands of migrants breached the frontier over the past week. The Spanish government says at least 67 migrants died during the crisis. Spain's interior minister says more than 48,000 migrants already have been returned to Morocco. With dangerous heat gripping the region, Maricopa County, Arizona, opens hundreds of heat relief centers as officials try to curb a growing number of heat-related deaths. Fox 10's Megan Spector with details.
8: Triple-digit heat in Arizona may feel routine, but taking it lightly can be deadly. Maricopa County health officials say at least 40 people have died from the heat so far this year, with hundreds of more cases under investigation. That's more than double the number of heat deaths confirmed at this time last year. Data shows that about one-third of those deaths were people experiencing homelessness. That number expected to increase. But that means 50% of people who die from the heat will have had a roof over their heads. That's why the county has more than 250 heat relief sites across the valley for anyone in need.
1: County health officials say older adults face the greatest risk, adding most heat-related deaths involve people age 60 and older. The U.S. Postal Service worker arrested in Florida for allegedly stealing a winning lottery ticket and trying to cash it herself. Well, the Pick 4 ticket worth $2,600 was mailed by the winner to a family member and later was reported missing after it never arrived. The suspect now is facing multiple felony charges, including grand theft, filing a false claim for payment, and mail theft. I'm Ann Carrick. And
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16: I'm going to move into it.
15: He wants to move into
16: that
15: it.
16: That would be a, ready? Are you ready?
15: Yes.
16: That would be a cool place to move into, the ice M&M
15: very
16: Beer.
15: Cool. Very cool. Hey, it is the biggest one around. Hey, special thanks to Bob and Terry DiTola at M&M Beer. Again, their number, 724-342-9666. All right.
16: All right. Thank You'll you very much. And we appreciate Bob and Terry.
15: Yes, we do.
16: If you wish to, we've had a couple sponsors who have sold their business and retired.
15: Yeah.
16: So we're down a little bit. But I made contacts with two or three businesses. If you would wish to advertise on this show, feel free to call me at 330-503-1954 or call Butch at
15: 724-347-1357.
16: Our rates are the lowest, and we do a great job.
15: Yeah. If you want to know anything more about our rates or our phone calls, call us up at 724-981-7900.
16: Okay, and there you have it.
15: Yeah.
16: Now, Butch, I don't know if you saw this past week, the Pope had a concert for peace.
15: Oh,
16: did
15: yes.
16: Did you see that? It was on. I did not, Joe.
15: I did not.
16: Okay, it was really, really good. Channel 21 locally carried it.
15: Yeah.
16: And there was a choir of children, and all the children were from war-torn parts of the world. And, of course, you know, there's so much violence and hate, and children pay the price.
15: For sure.
16: And Andrea Bocelli Foundation funded them coming together and performing. And Andrea Bocelli himself performed. And the Pope was there.
15: Tremendous,
16: and
15: tremendous.
16: He did two songs. He did Panis Angelicus. And the second one, the last one he did, was Amazing Grace. And I have both of them here.
15: We're going to play.
16: We're going to play for you.
15: Oh, what a beautiful, beautiful voice.
16: Yes. And I sat there in awe. And I guess my wife tells me that his son is just as good as he is. And I says, well,
15: Joe, I got a lot of.
16: I says, how does he manage? How does he match up to me? And she says, no one's like you, Joe. Sure.
15: No one's like you. Even I'm a singer, and I almost bow to you.
16: Well, you should. Let's do some Panis Angelicus.
15: Okay, Joe.

0: Now, is that beautiful or what?
1: Oh, unbelievable.
0: And you should have seen him. He was in a black tux.
1: It sounded like angels in the back.
0: Oh, yeah. And you know what? That's, Butch, I'm sitting there looking at all these young kids.
1: Yeah.
0: And I'm thinking, every one of them from a war-torn country.
1: Oh, sure.
0: And I tell my students all the time, most of the children in this world do not live like you.
1: Right, exactly. Joey, I've been around music my whole life. You know, when I was a kid, I sang. When I was a young man, I mean, I'm talking 14, 15, you know. And I'm going to tell you what, every time you sing with a band, you give them appreciation.
0: That's right.
1: Tell the crowd. A lot of times, the fest I play, I said, don't cheer for me. Cheer for the band. I'm telling you, they guys, they're fabulous, you know.
0: Well, this last song he did was Amazing Grace.
1: Oh.
0: And we're going to play that now for you. Oh. If you get the opportunity. I know Panis Angelicus is on YouTube. Yeah. I don't know if the whole concert is.
1: I listen to them all the time, all these guys.
0: But again, I don't know if that concert that he did on Monday or Tuesday is on total YouTube. If it is, you owe it to yourself to look it up.
1: Oh, yeah.
0: Amazing Grace.

0: Did you hear how long he carried that last note? Huh?
1: That brought tears in my eyes.
0: I'm telling you.
1: Oh, boy.
0: Definitely the voice of angels.
1: Oh.
0: Now.
1: I'm telling you, it's just unreal. When you sing. But I do that for, I did it for Mario Lanza, all of them. When they hit their good notes, boy, they make you. But that song is what tears you up to.
0: Okay, folks, I'm going to give you this month's recipe. We'll give it to you every week before I play the Butch Nichols song because, you know, some of you might be hungry now, and after I play this, you'll lose your appetite. But the dish this month comes from Catania, Sicily.
1: Catania, Sicily.
0: Okay? It's called Pasta alla Norma Recipe, Sicilian eggplant pasta. Now, what you're going to need, and these are the ingredients, and the ingredients I'm giving you serves four. 12 ounces of rigatoni, penne, or spaghetti, whatever you would prefer. Yeah. What's your favorite? I like bucatini.
1: I like number 8.
0: Okay.
1: It's like a little bit, not fat, but a little tiny bit heavier spaghetti.
0: Okay.
1: I like them all, truthfully.
0: I do too. Today I'm having cavatelles, salad, and ciabatta bread. Anyway, 12 ounces of rigatoni.
1: Is it good bread hard?
0: Yeah.
1: That's the only.
0: 12 ounces of rigatoni, penne, or spaghetti. 2 medium eggplants. Total weight about 1.5 lubs. You haven't heard lubs in a long time.
1: Oh, that's right. Lubs. I love
0: that. That's to you, Bill Kelly.
1: Bill Kelly.
0: 3 tablespoons of extra virgin olive oil, plus more for frying. Now, you know, I'm giving this a tablespoon. You know, the people go, I'll throw some olive oil in there. I'll throw some spaghetti. I'm not going to measure nothing.
1: You got
0: 3 cloves of garlic, thinly sliced. 1 can or 28 ounces of whole peeled tomatoes or crushed tomatoes. 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
1: Hey.
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1: That's it.
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1: Nice.
0: Heat 3 tablespoons of olive oil in a large pan over medium heat. 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That's about 30 seconds. Add the tomatoes, salt, and pepper. Simmer gently for 20 to 25 minutes, breaking up the tomatoes with a spoon until the sauce becomes rich and slightly thickened.
2: Say pomodori.
0: Tear in several basil leaves during the final minutes of cooking. Bring a large pot of salted water to a boil. Cook your pasta until al dente and reserve about 1/2 cup of the pasta water before draining. Add the fried eggplant to the tomato sauce and gently stir. Add the drained pasta and toss until well coated. Add a splash of pasta water if needed to loosen the sauce. Serve topped with the grated ricotta salata or the fresh basil leaves. Does that sound good?
1: This is all for people now who are starting out and never really...

0: Like your mother or my grandmother, she cooked sauce for so many years. She was like automatic.
1: You know what they absolutely. Did? Absolutely.
0: And my mother, same way, automatic. But people that don't do it a lot, that's a good recipe.
1: It says pasta alla norma captures the character of Eastern Sicily.
0: Yes.
1: Bold flavors, humble ingredients, and a deep connection to the land.
0: But I want to tell you something about Italians, too, being one and you're one. Listen to this. When you go out, my dad especially, now my dad, I loved him. He was the greatest man in the world. But he would say, you know, that sashimi, wasn't that great?
1: I know.
0: They're like jealous of everybody.
1: My father never said that.
0: Huh?
1: My father never said that.
0: Oh, he did. He'd talk to some. He'd go to the house, you know, blah, blah, blah. You know, we'd leave. It was good, but it wasn't that good. I mean, it was decent, you know. Oh, boy.
1: Okay, well.
0: The Italians are all tough.
1: Anyway, we're going to play a Butch Nichols song now.
0: Oh, now I hope it's the one I want.
1: No, it's probably not. Because I try to pick something different.
0: I want to hear that one I like. Come on, Joe.
1: Which one do you like?
0: I like the one.
1: They're all da-da-da-da-da.
0: Wait, I'm trying to figure the name.
1: I'm playing. I'm going to sit right down and write myself a letter.
0: I don't like that.
1: Well, you're getting it.
0: Go ahead, play it.
1: There it is.
0: Go ahead.

0: Well, that wasn't that bad, Butch.
1: No, it was all right.
0: Sound pretty good. You say you think you can still sing that. You sang, you made this recording, what, 25 years ago, you said?
1: Oh, that there, 20. Maybe not even that. I forget. I sang them songs so much, John. Yeah.
0: Well, we have some people that we'd like you to remember in your prayers this week. They send their names in. Sandra Ambrose, Bob Giampietro.
1: Bobby, that's my boy.
0: Yeah. Jake LaLama.
1: Wait, what was that? Yeah.
0: Yeah, he's
1: you love him.
0: Jake LaLama, John Mascardine, Frank Rigetti, Bobby Remedio, Maria Valley, and a former local kid, Joe Rossi. You might remember Joe Rossi. Joe Rossi, I think from Sharpsville.
1: Did he have
0: He married Margie Uselak.
1: Did he have a funny eye like a bad
0: I
1: eye?
0: Don't know. I don't know.
1: I might know him.
0: But anyway, he was quarterback at Sharon Kennedy.
1: Okay.
0: And they have moved to Florida. He worked for Frito-Lay. This week he was diagnosed with lung cancer.
1: Oh.
0: And the sad thing is that he just became a grandparent this week.
1: What age got you like is he,
0: Joe? Oh, I'd say he's in his 50s, maybe 60s.
1: Oh, my God.
0: Yeah, so anyway, it's please remember these people in your prayers. And also, a little happier note, birthdays. We're going to sing today?
1: Yes.
0: Okay.
1: You know, I was going to bring one of my ukuleles today.
0: So well, I'm glad you didn't.
1: Oh, shut up.
0: We're just a blessing that you didn't bring
1: one of your
0: ukuleles.
1: I want Bill Kelly someday to come in and sing with us. And just to see how
0: I told
1: you
0: Bill,
1: act.
0: I said, you know, you're more than welcome to the...
1: You see, I want him to see how you act.
0: He knows how I act.
1: Yeah, he don't know. You never show him the true you.
0: Well, here's Bon Compleanno. This is for the following people, and we're going to sing for you in a second.
1: Italian one, do it or no?
0: Yeah, we're going to do Italian.
1: Good, okay.
0: Matt DeVecchio, Kristen Guerreri, Ron Navarra, Jake LaLama, Jacqueline Marchionda, and tomorrow is the anniversary of Tony Bennett's birth.
1: Tony Bennett. What a singer. Talk about a singer. Oh, boy.
0: You ready?

0: Buon Gabriano a te.
1: Oh, how beautiful.
0: And nice.
1: Yeah, how about some Andrea Calentano, 24,000 bacci.

0: Okay, that was Dominic Madungo.
1: No.
0: I'm sorry. That was Luciano Tajoli on Al Di La. Anyway, an interesting thing happened to me at the festival last week, Butch. A young lady by the name of Jenna DeLuca approached me, wanted to know if she can interview me. And I said, sure, you know, what do you want to, you know, talk about? And she said, well, I want to talk about what it was like growing up, you know, in St. Anthony's and Briar Hill. Here I had her father as a student when I was teaching at St. Anthony's years ago. Freddie would end up being a captain, I believe, in the Youngstown Fire Department.
1: All right.
0: Lived on the West Side. Anyway, she is the founder of Modern Italian American. Has 105,000 followers.
1: Wow.
0: Okay? And she can be reached at modern.italian.american. She's on Facebook, what's the chat and whatever else. I don't know those things. But anyway, she's going to come on the show. We're going to have her as a guest, I think, next month.
1: Good.
0: I talked to her about coming on because she wants to promote a positive image of Italian-Americans. And, you know, you stop and you think everything that's shown is there's always a mafia tie.
1: Well,
0: I know my father didn't belong. I certainly didn't belong. You didn't belong. And many of us have made an honest living.
1: How do you know?
0: Well, many of us have made an honest living.
1: No, that's true. They do get a big beating out of that.
0: Many of us have made an honest living.
1: Right. Yeah, that's right.
0: All of our lives.
1: Exactly.
0: But she is going to start teaching Italian, beginners Italians. Hmm. So if you are interested in learning Italian, it comes this fall at Our Lady of Mount Carmel in Youngstown.
1: Yeah.
0: The dates are September 9th. 2026 to November 9th, 2026. So September, October, November, 3 months, 6 p.m. to 8 p.m., Monday and Wednesday only. Okay. 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
1: Right.
0: And I'll have her on in September. Classes will be probably going by then.
1: Yeah.
0: But we'll talk to her. It was a very nice interview, you know, by the way. Asking about diets, what it was like growing up in a neighborhood like that. And, you know, I like the attitude and the direction she's heading with this. So we'll cover this more in the next shows.
1: Right.
0: But how about some Amico by Don Backey?
1: There you go.

0: Well, Butchie, that was beautiful, huh?
1: Oh, yeah.
0: You know, the other day I needed some microphone.
1: Oh, yeah. Go ahead.
0: I needed some jogging shoes. So I said, well, let me go to the Eastwood Mall.
1: Yeah. Always.
0: Check out that.
1: Testing.
0: Yeah, you got it, but you keep.
1: Oh, I know. I'm trying to get too close to me. That's all.
0: I need some jogging shoes. So let me go try this new Dick's out here at the Eastwood Mall, right? What a Butch, you and Marsha out and about, stop there.
1: Dick's.
0: Where do you see the place? Wait until you see it.
1: I know they had
0: just one. Magnificent.
1: They had one over here.
0: No, you've not
1: well,
0: seen.
1: I'm Sam, years
0: I know you've
1: it
0: not.
1: It was nice.
0: You,
1: so this
0: yeah.
1: Gotta be great.
0: Where do you see this one?
1: Yeah.
0: Where do you, it's like you're in another world.
1: Wow.
0: It's huge. It's anything you want.
1: They don't have that pond in there like they did.
0: I'm not talking about the mall. I'm talking about Dick's at the
1: okay.
0: mall.
1: Okay. Yeah.
0: And it's just magnificent, magnificent place. Yeah. So I said, let me walk around. And you know, it's Eastwood Mall is one of America's largest shopping complexes.
1: Absolutely.
0: 3.4 million square feet of space, including 1.4 million square foot enclosed
1: wow.
0: mall.
1: Wow.
0: And the other night, my buddy, if you need something to do, I mean, there's movies, restaurants. I think, what do they have there? I don't remember. Something like 40 or 50 different type of restaurants.
1: Yeah.
0: Some godforsaken amount. But anyway, I'll get it here. But they have movie theaters, which one is under renovation. They have so many things going on there. The other night, my buddy, Chris LaTrenta from Newcastle, he threw out the first pitch at the Scrappers game. So, you know, you have a lot going over out there. Because Eastwood Mall Complex attracts over 15 million annual visitors. It's the second most visited mall complex in Ohio. Did you know that?
1: Absolutely.
0: It's also in the top 25 most visited mall complexes in the country.
1: One of the greatest in the country.
0: Yeah. 200 retailers, restaurants, hotels, entertainment venues, and professional businesses. The Eastwood Mall Complex is the Mahoning and Shenango Valley's number one place to shop, dine, stay, and play. Established in 1969, the Eastwood Mall has remained locally owned, family operated, and community driven. Throughout the years, the mall has transformed into more than just a shopping center. It's also an entertainment center, okay? And it's proud to welcome local schools, community groups, and nonprofit organizations as hosts to host events as a safe, reliable, and popular gathering spot. And the Cafaro Company has always been community-oriented and community-minded.
1: That's a great place there to go.
0: Yes, it is. But I'm telling you, you owe it to yourself to go out there and see this Dick's. It's just
1: Dick's, huh?
0: Fantastic.
1: How big of a room is it? I mean, is it huge?
0: Huge describes it, yeah. You go in there, and before you know it, you've been there 45 minutes. Just looking. There were so many things I saw.
1: I liked the other one years ago, but it wasn't that nowhere near that.
0: No, wait. Well, the one they moved, they had one out there. This one moved into the mall itself. It was, that was a nice one.
1: Yeah.
0: This one is beyond that.
1: This is incredible.
0: just absolutely. Let's hear some Amore Senza Sole.

0: Okay, we're heading into our last hour here.
1: Yes.
0: Butchie.
1: To the
0: and hi, Marcia. How are you?
2: I'm good.
1: Yes,
2: good.
1: My wife stopped in to see us today, and that's so nice to see you, Mama.
0: Yeah. So, you come to take him? You could leave now. if you need to go, Marcia, you could go now. If you got,
1: take him.
0: Are you in a rush, honey? Because you could take him now. Okay, darn. What, Butchie?
1: Nothing. I was trying to ask you a question. I forgot.
0: We were talking earlier, and you were talking about how when you played, you always said, you know, don't congratulate me, congratulate the band.
1: Oh, that's true.
0: Well, it seems that Frank Sinatra agrees with you.
1: Yeah.
0: Here's what he has to say about it.
1: I always said that, you know.

happened to my good friend Guglielmo. He's in a hospital. He got a bad infection in his leg. The doctor said that we gotta cut him out. After they got the operation, the doctor come in. He said, Guglielmo, I got some good news.

That's a homemade wine. Now let me tell you what happened to my friend Offendi. He called the doctor. He said, the doctor, come really quick. Uncle Bertuccio, he's very sick. The doctor said, no, he's okay. I see him last week. He just thinks he's sick. Give him a 2 aspirin.

0: Hey, gang, if you're looking for something to do today, the Greater Youngstown Italian Fest is downtown Youngstown.
1: Absolutely.
0: And they'll have music and food and a lot of fun going on down there. You might want to stop down there. But yeah. And then the following week, we have the Warren Italian American Heritage Festival. Oh, yeah. And we in the show here will have Marco Fiorente, who will be performing down there. He was performing at Mount Carmel. He packed the house.
1: He's familiar with all of them, Joe.
0: And so next week, the Warren Italian American Heritage Festival will be held. But mark your date for some of the other things coming up. The Feast of the Assumption, August 13th through 16th, will be Little Italy in Cleveland, as well as the Briar Hill Festival going on at the same time. The Columbus Day Parade will be October 12th, Little Italy in Cleveland. And the Little Italy in Cleveland Holiday Art Walk will be held December 4th. Through the 6th, okay? And I've been to all of those, and they're pretty good. Of course, I won't be at the Feast of the Assumption because I will be at Briar Hill.
1: Have you ever been to any Italian fest in Cleveland?
0: I just told you, yeah.
1: Which one? I mean, like...
0: The Feast of the Assumption.
1: Oh, is that the only one they have in Cleveland?
0: In Cleveland, yes. Yeah. They have been in the outlying area.
1: That's what I mean.
0: Canton, for example. Andrew Pelleggi, I don't know if he still has
1: Akron, Canton has
0: But he had the one in Akron. That's Andrew Pelleggi.
1: Yeah.
0: I don't know if he still does that or not.
1: Thing is, though, the only trouble is like the same as around here. Once you get booked in and you're there for years, they call the same people every year, you know, or get...
0: Well, it's worked for us in Briar Hill.
1: Yeah. It what?
0: It's worked for us in Briar Hill for 35 years.
1: I'm saying it does, you know.
0: People look forward to that. I mean, yeah. I know Mount Carmel, they look forward to Marella. They look forward to Gli Italiani. They look forward to all those places, you know. And August 15th, I want to keep promoting this because I kind of like this whole idea here. At St. Anthony of Padua Church in Briar Hill, it's going to be the St. Anthony Artisan Maker Market. 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Again, this isn't like Butch and Joey cleaned out their basements, paid $5, and put all their junk on a table for sale. These people have been invited, and what did I say? There were over 30 artisans. It'll be held Saturday, August 15th. From 11 a.m. to 7 p.m. in front of St. Anthony of Padua Church in Briar Hill. And look forward to it.
1: Let me say something to you. I'd like to have the money that Joe's in his cellar was worth.
0: That who?
1: Equipment, Joe.
0: Oh, well, Joe had
1: he had thousands of dollars in equipment.
0: Do you know we could have broadcast from there?
1: Yeah.
0: When he got sick, I said, Joe, why don't we just broadcast from here? And he said, yeah, that's an idea. But then he got bad so quickly that...
1: Yeah.
0: But it's something, you know. I miss him every time I pull in the mornings. I look for his car. You know, established in 1969, the Eastwood Mall has remained locally owned, family operated, and community driven. 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Right now, Butch, how about some Jimmy Durante?

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All my good wishes go with you tonight. I've been in love like

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I've had a love.

0: I was able to spend last Sunday most of the afternoon with Dan Yemma. And I'm sending this out to Brother Dan. There'll be no next time, Danny.
1: I saw this stranger leave my path, and this made me awful sad.
2: I don't blame you.
1: But in the meantime, I was getting real mad.
2: You had a right to me.
1: And I said, baby, what explanation do you have?

0: time for me.
1: You told her right, and I'm very proud of you.
0: Man, I grabbed my hat and I headed for the door.
1: Yeah, don't come back either.
0: I knew I wouldn't be back there no more.
1: You're doing the right thing, Sam.
0: Up walked the landlord, a real cool gent.
1: Well, what did he say?
0: He said, "Hey, Sam, how about the rent?"
1: And what you told him?
0: I said, next time. He said, "There'll be no next time. You're coming up right now."
1: Don't give him nothing, Sam. Pay no attention to him.
0: Man, I jumped through that window and my feet hit the ground.
1: You was traveling fast.
0: I figured I'd better get out of town.
1: Wow, how was you going?
0: Well, when I arrived at the airport,
1: uh-oh,
0: there was that man, failure to support.
1: What did you say?
0: I said, next time. He said, "There'll be no next time. You go and see the judge right now."
1: You shouldn't have gone to the airport.
0: But he took me to see that little friend of mine.
1: Who, that little fella?
0: District judge.
1: I remember him.
0: Room 229.
1: Yeah, he was crazy.
0: He said, "Sam,
1: what did he say?
0: Your payments are way behind." I said, "Don't worry, judge. It won't happen next time."
1: And what did he say?
0: He said, next time. There'll be no next time. You're going to jail right now.
1: You shouldn't have gone to the airport. I'm surprised at it. Surprised at it.
0: He put me in a padded cell.
1: Did they feed you?
0: On bread and water. And man, that was, well...
1: How long did it keep?
0: 30 days later, on my way out...
1: Well, what you laughing about, Sam?
0: Here come my chick with a big fat mouth.
1: Well, was she alone?
0: A policeman had her. Was put in jail.
1: Well, she was.

0: Okay, we're cranking off some Italian singers, American Italian singers, and doing their thing. They've been around a long time.
1: Very good.
0: They're all very successful. Now we got to take a break and go to an Italian American singer who kind of lowers the standard a bit, but some people call and demand that he be played.
1: You, Joey, look at me.
0: They threaten me with bodily harm. And you know, people will ask me, they say, how come you just... How come you dislike Bobby Giampietro so much? And this is the reason, okay?
1: Bobby?
0: And Bobby Butch has something to say to you.
1: I'm all for you, Bob.
0: So what are you playing for this guy?
1: You're playing for Once in My Life. And Bobby, this is once in Joey's life he's going to do it. He hates doing it. Look at him.

0: Okay, Butchie, it's time to go.
1: Yes, it is, Joe.
0: We want to thank everyone who took time to listen to us today.
1: Oh, I want to thank everybody.
0: We hope you're happy with the show.
1: Hope they are.
0: We'll see you next week. What did you learn this week, Butch?
1: I learned that you're one hell of a singer, Joe.
0: That's you.
1: If you want to be.
0: about time they all learn.
1: Yeah, we're going to admire you, aren't you?
0: Yeah.
1: You know what I missed the most, though? Not playing the fest this year. All of them.
0: Well. Yeah,
1: but I can't, so I don't do it. Shut my mouth. Hopefully next year. That's all.
0: Yeah.
1: Hopefully.
0: Okay. Well, we're going to see you all. We thank you for listening. We thank our sponsors. And we'll be back next week with our guest, Marco Fiorente.
1: Right. Hey, and don't forget, guys out there, if you know anybody that would like to sponsor us here a little bit, give us a call next week on the show. You know, let us know, and we'll go see them. You know?
0: Yep.
1: So thank you, and God bless all of you.
0: Okay.

Hi, everybody. It's Val the Polka Gal, and I'm here to bring you the best in polka music. We're going to have Polkas Gone Wild today sometime within the 2 hours that we have, and we're so glad to be here live and in person. If you have a dedication or you want to talk to me, just call this number, 330-318-3004. We'll take your requests and find out what's happening in your world. Are you ready to go? Here we go. Stevie Meisner.

Nobody like him, Stevie Meisner. And we had George Stainer open up the show for us to this week. I hope you had a good week. Mine was, oh man, was it, the humidity was like, I thought it was in Florida, but it's going to get better. Yeah, it's going to rain. And my mom used to say, you know, everybody's got to have a little rain sometimes, because you know, then you can appreciate the good. Well, I'm happy today. So I go outside. It's raining. I'm like, oh my gosh. Anyway, let's see here. What's happening? Sorry about Eddie Roddick's party. I forgot about it yesterday. And today, the Penn Ohio Polka Bells are having their picnic at Todd Road, at that big, beautiful park out there. So if you're not doing anything, take a ride over there. They have shelters. If I get out of here earlier, I might just pop over there myself. At any rate, I also want to tell you that House Orchards and Cider Mill, I have new hours now, Monday through Saturday, 10 till 5. So make sure you stop on up. I was at the farm Thursday. I was there, and they've got peaches that look like baseballs or bowling balls even. No, that was the cantaloupe. The cantaloupe looked like bowling balls, and the peaches look like baseballs, big, fat baseballs. They also have zucchini, candied onions, garlic, honey. I got the honey, I got the garlic, I got the zucchini, plenty of beans, lots of corn, peaches I told you about. Plus, I took home some cider donuts, and I got some for, I got some for one of my friends, and I ate them. I'm sorry to tell her. I told her yesterday. I said, Betty, I'm sorry to tell you this, but I ate your donut. She said, that's okay. Get some more before you come again. I said, okay. Anyway, their cider, I've got their cider, Haas Orchards and Cider Mill, absolutely the best. And it's not even the full season yet. So now they also have a lady that makes sourdough bread, and lots of pies are in the freezer for their own fruit that they buy. You want to make sure you get over there. They're on Keller Road in Canfield. Remember, their new hours are 10 to 5. Monday through Saturday. They do have some hanging plants left, and they've got lots of stuff from their farm out, so make sure you stop on in and stop by and see Carol's Pottery. She does a beautiful, beautiful job. I can promise you, you'll be happy. Cheryl's Pottery, you'll be happy once you go there. They treat everybody like family when you walk in the door. So we will see. By request.

Heath Road in Kirtland. And our sponsor, Mike, who's the second year now that he's brought his own sausage. He makes his own sausage. He makes Slovenian sausage. He makes Mexican sausage. He makes all kinds of sausages. He makes kielbasa. And we will be having it. We would have had it last dance, but it disappeared. The whole bag disappeared. I don't know where it went, but whatever. We'll have it for you this week, I promise you. We'll be at Mike's Market. He'll be out there at 9189 Chillicothe Road. That's where his market is, and he's got two huge microphones out in front of his store. He plays polkas the whole time he's there. Remember, they are there Wednesday through Saturday, 10 to 6, Sunday, 10 till 5, and they're closed Monday and Tuesday. Now, keep in mind, they have hot food, cold food. They have their own, they have bakery goods from Wootilla's Bakery. And they also have their own, you know, they cut their own meat. The place is clean as a whistle, I can tell you that. And their food, Ray Zolikar said to me last week, and he said, I'm going in there, I'm going to get that filet that you're always talking about. I'm going to have them cut it in three pieces. I said, yeah, who's going to get the third one? Anybody I know? He said, not you. You already had yours, he said, for my birthday. But honestly, Ray, I didn't even go. So I had some health issues with my legs, you know, since that crash. Whew, this was a bad week. But I'm doing better since Friday, so that's good. Also, I want to tell you about Mike. Mike has all kinds of specials going on with a deli. He's got a deli, and he cuts his own meat. He's got the eye of the round. I bought one and put a small one and put it in my crock pot. It was delicious. Too hot to do the oven, so I find other ways. And keep in mind, too, they have Eckerich bologna, Walnut Creek, and they have hot, they have all kinds of sausage, hot and sweet, Black Forest ham, off-the-bone turkey, which I've had, is delicious. So stop by Mike's Market. You know where Kirtland High School is on 306 in Menor, Kirtland area? Well, just go down the hill, go up about a half a mile, not even that far, and it's in that little strip mall on the left. And that's Mike's Market. I want to say hi, Mike, to everybody in the store, because I know you have it on Sundays and Saturdays, I think, too. So we're honored to have you as a sponsor. And you're going to win. But don't forget to vote for Mike's Market out in Kirtland. He has all kinds of European wines and spices. And so check it out for himself. And don't forget, his wife works as hard as he does. What do you think? Good thing? Browning up, that's for sure. Anyway, can't have a polka party without the Vandals.

Hopping and bopping to the polka popping, as Jack Corey would say. You know, I haven't heard from Jack. I'm going to have to give him a call. By the way, this was from the Y2K CD that you could probably get at the Book Hall of Fame or Peppermint Records, because Gary always has, he always has every CD that you need. So keep that in mind as well. I don't know what I'd do without George Sitar. I swear, he's just a legend, no question about it. You know what else is wonderful? George is in charge of the Sausage Festival. 22nd Slovenian Sausage Festival will take place on Saturday, September 12th. Oh, it's getting closer, almost a month away. And it's at the SMPJ Farm, 10946.

Oh, I like it. I like it. That was Jack Tatti, and he was from an old CD that belonged to Joe, if I'm not mistaken. Jack Tatti and the Swingin' Laddies, and that's Tra-La-La Waltz. Also, we're going to send that out to Mary Novosel in Hubbard and her family, and we're going to also say hello to the Suzanne family, who I got to see for the first time in a long, long time. Good to see you. You know, if you're at some of the events, and a lot of times I try to do something to help out whoever's holding the events, because nobody likes to clear the tables. Nobody likes to take the garbage away. So my father used to say, hey, I got kids over there. They'll be glad to help. And I'm still helping Daddy, just so you know. At any rate, and I, you know, and everyone comes up and says hello. That means so much to not just me, but all the people that do the radio shows. It's invigorating because, you know, there's a lot of people way better than I am. And when someone comes up and says, I like your show, or you're up and perky, and that's the only way I know how to be. I mean, it's not professional. A couple years back when I would go on and do it professionally, they go, what's the matter, Val? You sick? Is something wrong or what? And I'd say, no, I'm being professional. Go back to the old way. We like that better. Anyway, so I want to say hello to Betty Zerba, who just celebrated her 96th birthday. We had dessert together. It was great. And then thank you to Mary's family who sent a text. If you want to send me a text, just call 330-318-3004, and I will get your text. If I don't do it this week, I'll make sure I get it. I'll get it for you for next week. Also, we want to tell you about O.T. 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And I'm not kidding. Ask Father Belasco, because he went and got one too. 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It's not far from Enon Valley, SMPJ. It's in East Palestine. And O.T. Bates & Sons Monuments, they're open Monday through Friday at both locations because they have another one right on Southern Boulevard right here in Boardman. They're open from 10 to 4 at the Boardman store. So whatever store you go check it out. Give them a call. You don't have to make an appointment. Just go in and walk around and look at the monuments. They're so beautiful. And the price is even more beautiful. So take it from me and Father Belasco. Best monuments for your buck, no doubt about it. Let's give you the phone number, 330. You, of course, you know you always have pen and paper when we're doing our show. 330-426-2961. That's O.T. Bates & Sons Monuments. I'm sure you've seen it on TV. In fact, Casey Malone did one of our sponsors that I'll talk about later. Let me see here. We're going to go here. Mary Novosel, here's a real good one for you, and also for the Suzanne family. Good

more of the Vandals, and we've got lots more coming your way too. You've got your entertainment calendar out. Well, do get it out, because we're going to give you some wonderful things that are happening. Okay.

Brad Knowles. Oh my gosh, sounds just like it did years ago when I would hear it. Okay, we are going to put that down just for a second. I do want to tell you about the Sausage Festival on Saturday in September. It used to be on Wednesday, but they moved it to Saturday so that everybody could come, bring the kids, and that's what we need to do is bring our kids to the Polka Festival so they will, our beautiful music will live on. You know, this year I've contemplated, like, not retiring, but going and doing another job and just say goodbye to the polka world. And I thought about it seriously. And I thought, you know what? I'm not ready to do that this year, but mainly because we have such good young bands now. I'm telling you, they've taken over the polka world. And I even told Joe before he passed, I said, you know, Joe, even if I did quit, I would think that I left the polka world with such good standings. They have the best musicians. You know, when I came on, I didn't know anybody. But now I know some of the young guys, and they do a terrific job, and their loyalty to polka is unbelievable. And he said, I agree with you on that. I've never seen so many young people involved. Now, even the Penn, Ohio Polka Pals, who are having their picnic today, they even said the same thing. They've got the Zolkas, Anthony Solkar, and I could go on and on. But I do want to say, it's not enough, though. They need us to support it. So don't forget to go to some of the events. Now, the Sausage Festival is in September, and it's September 12th. It's right after our big Labor Day dance at the farm. It's at the same place that the Sausage Festival is in. The Sausage Festival is at 10946 Heath Road in Kirtland, which is where we'll be on Labor Day. And the music, nonstop, 12 until 8. Vote for your favorite sausage and enjoy some of the hometown cooking from the gang down there. I don't actually know who's doing the cooking, but it's always good, whoever does it. So keep that in mind, too. That Saturday, September 12th, music is nonstop from 12 o'clock till 8, and it's for the National Cleveland Style Polka Hall of Fame, so you want to make sure you go to that. Also, I don't know of too many concerts. Nobody gave me any information, but I can tell you what I do know. On August 19th, Bob Kravis' band will be at out in Orwell, playing in the park by St. Mary's Church. It's actually, they're having it inside? Okay, concert inside St. Mary's Campus Hall. That's right on Route 45 in Orwell. We always go to that. That's always a fun thing. Also, the American 250 picnic is in the bridge. Yep, the Ashtabula County Covered Bridge Festival and Harpersfield Fire Department invite you to come to our American 250 picnic in the bridge. They're having it in the bridge. It's Saturday, August 22nd at Harpersfield Bridge, 1122 Harpersfield Road. Tickets, you can get tickets at there, or you can get them at the Harpersfield Fire Department. So I want to tell you about that. August 22nd. I guess what? There's no time on here. Well, I would think about noon. So, nevertheless, don't forget the Perch Pete's Pierogi Polka Festival is taking place in Port Clinton, and it's sponsored by the Port Clinton Knights of Columbus. And it's also going to be on Perry Street. Wait a minute. There's no address on here either. Oh, here we go. Port Clinton Knights of Columbus is 109 East Perry Street. That's right, Port Clinton. And they've got some wonderful entertainment. Rob DeBlander is going to be there. Anthony Solkar. And let's see here. Mike Wojtyla, Patty C, and the guys. And it's just a plethora of great polka music. So, and Frank Stanger will be there on Friday along with Anthony Solkar band. So that'll be good. And Saturday, Mike Wojtyla and his band, Patty C, Anthony Cole. So Anthony will also be playing Saturday at noon. So we're excited. We hope you get excited too, because that's one of my all-time favorite things to do. I've been going to Port Clinton since I was 20 years old. It is, yep, that long. I'm telling you the truth. I go probably every couple of years for a weekend, but I haven't been able to do that. So with that being said, we want to also tell you, ladies, if you're reluctant about taking your car anymore, let me say, this is a free ad for me. Kurz Automotive. I get my car fixed there. They're located 4329 Center Street in Poland. And they're affordable.
absolutely affordable. And when you walk in there and they say, oh, well, this is going to be done, they said, not now, you can do it later, you know, save up your pennies. And it's just a wonderful place to go if you need coolant for your car, transmission, shocks, brakes, alignment, and tires. Of course, you know, you can always go to Kurz Automotive. Again, the phone number is 330-536-9290. It's right in Poland. And with that being said...

yeah. Eddie Blazonczyk, one of my all-time favorites. Now you know where I got the whoop-a from. Now, everybody thinks I'm Polish. I'm really not. I've been to Poland, though, and I've met a lot of people there. It's a beautiful place. Polish people love ice cream. Love, love, love, love, love ice cream. And they have ice cream parlors that look like restaurants. They do. They're beautiful. Red velvet. It was a wonderful experience to go there, honestly. That's where I met the Pope by accident. He was feeding the birds, and I didn't know he was the Pope because he was dressed like a layperson. And it's a long story, but to make a long story short, he got a big kick out of me because it was so hot. It was like 92 degrees in Krakow, and I walked over. I said to my friends, I'll be right back. And my one friend goes, well, where's she going? Well, she goes to feed the world and she comes back. That's what he said. So there. At any rate, it's true. I went over there and I said, look, it's 90 degrees outside. Can I get you some pop or something? He goes, pop? I said, yeah, you know, Coca-Cola. And so he said, no, I'm fine. I said, are you sure? And he said, yeah. I said, I'm happy to do it. He goes, no, it's okay. And so I said, would you like me to help you feed the birds? And there were had to be 500 birds around him. No kidding. When I walked up, the birds were asked what. And he said, okay. So then I'm throwing birds out. And I was waiting for a train. Pulling birds out. And he said to me, do you live here? I said, no, I live in Cleveland, Ohio. And he said, well, I said, did you live here? He said, I used to live here, but I don't live here anymore. But I come to visit my family. I said, well, that's wonderful. And he said, are you Catholic? I said to him, my goodness, you know what? They have a church on every single corner. There's like 18 churches in a circle. He said, yes, they do. Then he said to me, are you Catholic? I said, yes, but I'm afraid I'm not a very good one. He said, no kidding. Why do you say that? I said, because I don't always believe what they believe. And he said, I know exactly what you mean. And then he said, what is your name? I said, Valerie Pulaski. He said, Valeria Povoska. I said, I'll take it. That's a good one. And he laughed. And I said, well, my friends are telling me I have to get back. So are you sure I can't get you anything? He said, no. And I said, by the way, what was your name? And he said, Karol Wojtyla. I said, oh, well, it's nice to meet you, Karol. And I ran back to where my friends were, and they're like, and when I'm getting on the train, people are like touching me, and I'm like, what's going on here? And they said, sit down, we'll tell you in a few minutes. So it turns out that they said that was the Pope. I said, the Pope from Rome? And he said, yep, that's who it was. And I said, oh my gosh, well, at least I was honest. He said, oh no, what did you say? I said I don't always believe what the Catholics believe. He just looked at me and didn't say a word, shook his head and went and asked her if he could go out and get something. So anyway, that's the story. But it shook me to my core when I found out, believe me. And I keep thinking I was very lucky because I was like within, I would say 2 or 3 inches next to him. But I keep thinking there had to be a reason, and there was when I came home. But anyway, that's the story. I also want to say hi to Dave and Joanne. It was a little bit more complicated than that, but my friend is a priest, and I told him the story, and he said he must have laughed about you all day. I said, thanks for making me feel good, Father. Thank you. Anyway, that's the story, and I have to go.

Oh, that's Frank Stanger, by the way. He'll be with us on, he will be with us on Labor Day at the SMPJ Farm, which is only about a month away now, and we're excited. That kicks off into fall, which is one of my favorite times of the year. But I hope that you come out. It's going to be so fun. I especially like the Labor Day one because it's everybody brings their family. Because we have like a playground for kids, and there's an inside pavilion, outside pavilion. Not that much walking. And if you do, we just find something to put you in and wheel you wherever you want to go. So make sure that you come on out at the SMPJ Farm for our big Labor Day extravaganza. As they say, we've got Rockin' Eddie Roddick and Frank Stanger. You can't get better than that. We have the best musicians in the world here. That's for sure. Also, we want to tell you next weekend, and I will be there. Next week will be on tape. And let's see here. The Farm Board is having Bobby Kravis from 2 until 6. Ronnie Sluga will be celebrating his 90th birthday, and it'll be a surprise guest. Jesus, surprise guest for me would be like, I don't know, I can't even think of one. And there'll be so much going on. We come on down because there'll be Dean's Famous Fried Bologna Sandwiches and more. August 14th, well, Night at the Races, the Loyal Lights and the Miss SMPJ Committee will be raising funds for the Miss SMPJ. And also on August 16th, Garrett Titano will be for the Spartans Picnic Dance. All these are, again, at the SMPJ Farm on Heath Road in Kirtland. That is between Chesterlin and Chardon. So if you know where that is, it's about an hour from here. And it's a beautiful ride, I can tell you that. So make sure you mark down August 16th with Garrett Titano. There'll be stuffed cabbage. There'll be the Lou Novak Bolina Tournament, 1 o'clock. And we also want to say that our event is on September 7th. So that's the kind of lineup. But remember, it doesn't stop after Labor Day. The Polka Hall of Fame is having their Sausage Festival, as I told you, September 12th on a Saturday from 12 to 8. The Grape Festival will take place with Tony Fortuna, who I just love that guy, and his girlfriend. They are the greatest people ever. Well, they're the band, though, you know. Anyway, Parade at 2:45. I'm going to try to get to that one, too. Remember, October 4th, the Polka Hall of Fame is having another picnic dance with the Zolkas from 1 till 5. $12 at the door, 10 in advance. For more information, call 216-261-3263. And that's it. That's what's happening at the farm this year. We have a couple more weeks to tell you about that. What I want to know, Joe Waitila, is if you guys are full for your, if you're listening, or if Delene's listening, if they're full for their golf outing. Where's that paper? I'll have to look for the golf outing. In the meantime, we're going to go here. We hope.

darn good, isn't he? I'm telling you, this album is Ronnie Slugo with a bunch of his friends that he recorded with, and we're going to play some more off of that. But before we do, I do want you to know the National Cleveland Style Polka Hall of Fame, busy little place, isn't it? It's going to have a polka golf outing and a fundraiser for the National Cleveland Style Polka Hall of Fame. It'll be Saturday, the 15th of August at St. Denis Golf Course. Great place to play golf. Not that I play, but when I was down there, when they invited me to help, I went down there, and it was a great event. They got the best prizes. There was cocktails at each place. They had, it was just a wonderful first-class event, thanks to the Wartillas, because, and other people that helped, but they were the chairperson on this event. And it's the St. Denis Golf Course is located 10660 Chardon Road, 5 miles east of Route 306, 6 miles west of Route 44 in Chardon. Check-in, coffee and donuts, 7:30, four-person scramble, $1.35 per person, $540 per team. Shotgun start is 9 o'clock. What in the heck does that mean? I don't know. Anyway, I'll have to ask somebody. That means I won't still get it, maybe. But anyway, anything holds of golf. I just can't. Every single thing other than with swords, men always have, they have golf. They have basketball, baseball, softball. They have all kinds of things. And other than during the days of Ulysses, I don't think they had balls then, but they had enough to take over a town, I'll tell you that. At any rate, for more information, call Joe Wartilla or David Skriner at 440-487-0118. Or Dave Skriner, I don't know if you write these down, so I should go slower, I'm sorry. 216-401-8817. All right, that's the Polka Outing fundraiser, and it's fun. It really is fun, and people have bought a lot of holes, you know, for to raise money. That was nice of you. Also, again, I want to remind you, the Perch Beach Pierogi Polka Festival, featuring some of the area's finest polka bands. I'll say Frank Stanger with Anthony Solcar with Polka Flashbacks. And Saturday, it's 12 till 9. Patty C starts out at 9. She is so good. I mean, the whole gang together. Remember, when I say the band leader, I mean all of them. I don't mean just the band leader. I just don't know them as well. So keep that in mind. Saturday, Anthony Solcar and Golub, Wayne Golub, Mike Wartilla and his band. And that's going to be fun, too. Sunday is 12 till 9. Saturday is 12 till 9. And Friday is 5 until 9. So keep that in mind. On Sunday, it's going to be Rob DeBlander and the Good Time Orchestra. Rob DeBlander Band and the Good Time Orchestra. So it's going to be a fun night. They have perch dinners, sandwiches, pierogi plates, Polish sausage. They've got French fries, peach pie, and ice cream. Tofts ice cream is the best. And plenty of beverages for you all. Day pass is $8. A weekend pass is $20. And 18 and under are free. So keep that in mind. That's the Perch Peach Pierogi Polka Festival on Labor Day weekend, September 4th, 5th, and 6th at Port Clinton. And it's sponsored by the Port Clinton Knights of Columbus, 109 East Perry Street in Port Clinton. Folks, you'll have a wonderful time. I'm telling you, it's a great event. It really is. So... our salute to Ronnie Slugo, wonderful gentleman, great banjo player, and a good person.

Ronnie Sluga does a great job, doesn't he? Happy birthday, Ron. We all love you. Also, I want to tell you, I was at Molnar's Friday. I was feeling good, so I made a couple stops, and one of them was Molnar's Farms. If you haven't been there, one of my all-time, they are the people that are on Western Reserve Rome. They have a farm. They're right on Western Reserve in Poland. And they're the ones that stick those hay bales out that creates people with them. Well, what I was driving by there, and I said, wait a minute, the hay bales are gone. So I drove in there, and the hay bale, we've been. And I said, what happened to the straw people? They said, oh, we're getting ready for fall. We're changing. We're giving them a new look. That cracked me up. Anyway, they are wonderful people. If you haven't been there, oh, my gosh, you got to go. They do such a terrific job. They have all kinds of wonderful things that you need to see. They have those big fat peaches. I don't know if they're from Georgia. I think they are, but they are delish. And I bought some melons from there. They look like bowling balls. I ate them in one day. They were so good. I ate the whole thing in one day. First I had it for breakfast, then I had whipped cream on it for dessert, and then I sliced it with some other fruit. It was good. So I make it a point. We're going to tell you more about them in just a second.

Okay, that's Mary Tomczyk and Joey Tomczyk, who, by the way, you could see Joey. I think he's still playing with his band. But while they're playing this, I'm going to tell you about Molnar Farms, located at 3115 Western Reserve Road. And, yes, they're the ones with the hay people. In fact, if you go online at MolnarFarms.com, you will see some of their hay people. And I'm not talking little bales. I'm talking mega hay bales. And they're all decorated and painted into people. It's the cutest thing. They even have a lion there, and it's wonderful. At any rate, they also have outstanding food. The Amish bake their bakery, and I brought home one of those lemon zucchini breads. No, it was pineapple. Pineapple zucchini bread. It was delicious. Yes, half of it's gone. It was wonderful. And they have one section all on the hottest pepper in the world. You step in that little section, and you can feel the heat coming off of those peppers. So check it out for yourself if you're a hot pepper lover. They have lettuce. I know everybody's freaked out over the lettuce. Well, I bought it. I bought the green lettuce, not the... I did buy the Ohio City lettuce, I have to say. And Monday or Wednesday, I'm going to my doctor's to see, get a blood test done. At any rate, I bought their lettuce and it was great. They said it came from a farm out in Camfield. So I bought some lettuce because I miss my lettuce. It's awful. At any rate, stop in and check it out for yourself. They've got all kinds of wonderful gifts to give and great produce. They've got corn, they've got the crunchy apples are in, and I guarantee you, you'll find a plenty that you love. You never leave there without spending so much money. I even bought myself a bouquet for my birthday. It was so beautiful, and the lady that lives in our building is going into a nursing home, so of course you know where they went, right? But they were pretty. I meant to take a picture of them, and I forgot, so I'm going to go back and get another one. Because flowers are beautiful. My mother used to say flowers are gifts from the angels to us. So I need some more gifts, I guess. At any rate, don't forget to stop by there. You'll be glad you did. Molnar Farms. And they've got their corn out. They've got tomatoes. They got all kinds of produce. So here's more of Joe Tomczyk.

along with Eddie Blazanczyk and Pretty Polish Blue Eyes. His mother was a good friend of mine, and she had blue eyes, and she was Polish.

Okay, we're getting close to the top of the hour, so I want to tell you about a few things that are happening out this way. Well, before I do want to mention, too, Mike's Market also carries Rytilla's Bakery. And if you can't make it down to their bakery, which is 897 East 222nd Street, you'll be glad that you did, though. You'll see the Kitchen Angels, and it smells divine. You can smell all the bakery across the street. They are open Monday through Friday from 6 till 3, and Saturday 7 till 3. And they invite you to come on down and see for yourself what they have to offer. And it's plenty. Their bread is delicious. I love their potizza, their cookies. I mean, I could go on and on and on. If you're looking for something really authentic Slovenian, I'm sure if they don't have it, they could find it for you. Their full line of Slovenian specialties. And don't forget Don Wattila Sr. and Jr. Do most of the baking down there. And you got to go in there and check it out. It's right. And 222nd Street, 897, as I said, in Euclid. While you're down there, tell them that you've seen their pastry. And Mike says, it doesn't last very long. I go in there on Monday, I go back on Wednesday, and everything's gone. And they're coming back on Thursday or something, they said. I said, oh, man, you're so lucky to have it so close. So stop by either their bakery or Mike's Market, right in Kirtland, across Kirtland High School. Remember, he's open. He is only open Thursday, Friday, Saturday, and Sunday. He's off Monday, Tuesday. So keep that in mind, too, won't you, please? Let me see here. We also want to tell you that Kuhar's Carryout Catering is, like, right up the street from Mike's. And Kuhar's is at 8030 Broadmoor Road, which is Route 306. In Manor. And Mike's Market is right on 306 in Kirtland. So it's like a 10-minute ride from there. So make sure that you let me pause this for 1 second. Make sure that you stop by at Kuhar's Carryout and Catering. When I go into town, I place an order because I get off right there at 306, and because all my sponsors are like right down on that road. So I get off at 306 and I go to Kuhar's and I tell them what I'm going to have, when I'm going to be back to pick it up. And they have it ready. I pay it. I get my little ticket to get my free meal when they have an auction or a raffle. I don't think it's a raffle. It's like an auction. At any rate, you can ask about that when you go in. Kuhar's Carryout and Catering, they've been around for a long time. They have 6 different kinds of schnitzel. Their corned beef sandwiches they'll die for. And I love their Hungarian goulash, too. Not to mention that they have a kids menu, and usually they're always to go. Sometimes I sit in there and eat and talk to them, but I don't know if they let you do that or not, but it's nice and cozy in there. It's like having mom back again. Also, I want to tell you their special for Monday is Hungarian goulash and chicken schnitzel. I love the chicken schnitzel. It's good. Swiss steak is delicious too, and so is stuffed cabbage. And he is very salt friendly. He'll make sure that you don't get too much salt. So keep that in mind, too. That's Kuhar's Carryout and Catering on the corner of 306 and Menory Avenue. Don't forget to try their potatoes, their hash browns. That's what they call them. I call them Slovenian potatoes. And also, switching areas for a moment, Molnar Farms, they're located at 3115 Western Reserve Road, right in Poland, Ohio. They just had a whole bunch of corn come in when I was there. They've got strawberry, sweet corn, tomatoes, the most beautiful tomatoes I ever saw, nice and red and round. So make sure that nothing better than a tomato sandwich, right, in the summer. So make sure that you stop on in. They are open 9 to 5 on Monday through Saturday. They're open actually now for fall on Sunday. So keep that in mind. Also, RJ Tires, they're located in New Middletown, and they are the ones that keep my Polkamobile going. They also have the best, should the truckers leave messages on my phone, best price for tires. 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
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Their hours are 8 to 5 Monday through Friday, 8 to 5 on Saturday. Okay? All right, let's go. Where are we here? No, can't go there. There we go.

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I don't know what happened. Okay, well, let's see what happens. We'll try it again. Sometimes they get scratched, and then there you are, live on the radio. Well, while we're trying to figure this out here, I am going to do this.

0: one of my most favorite people. Oh, Gordon Hartman. Thanks, Gordon. You do a great job. There's no doubt about that. Also, we want to tell you about Di Lucia's banquet and catering facility. Yes, they are, and yes, they do. And you are going to have the best wedding soup you've ever had. Not to mention, they do a beautiful job on parties. They're elegant, classy, and the food is great. What more could you want, honestly? The service is extraordinary. They have lots of kitchen angels over there, and they invite you to come on in and talk to Bob about renting the hall or perhaps some to-go events. Now, you know, of course, they do a Thanksgiving dinner, and it's always excellent. So we'll talk about that later in the year. But give them a call. Di Lucia's is located 2610 Elm Road in Warren, and their phone number is 330-372-3813. Now, you know, stop in and talk to them, because they work with you, which is one of the things I really like about them. They make sure that you can get what you need. That's the most important thing. That's Di Lucia's Banquet and Catering Center. And they'll never let you down, that's for sure. So keep that in mind. Also, we want to mention, fresh corn came in. I just got a phone call from Mary. Fresh corn came in at Apple Castle. So get up there and get your corn and all your produce. That's a wonderful place. I was just there 2 weeks ago for a short time. Had a great time and spent way too much money. Now, remember, they've got a deli now. They've got a bakery, 3,400 square feet of goodness. That's the Apple Castle. It's located in New Wilmington, so make sure that you stop on in. They're open 7:30 to 5:30 Monday through Saturday. So stop in. Sundays for family and the Lord. That's what they're all about. Apple Castle, and they've got some classes going on for the kiddies. So call today 724-652-3221. Hey everybody. 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
2: Another pause. I'm Roger Stern, Fox News. The U.S. pausing attacks on Iran again, hoping to reach a peace agreement. Here's Fox's Alex Hogan.
3: Yesterday, the president spoke with the crown prince about the concerns of escalation in the region, and President Trump posted on Truth Social, writing in part, quote, "We have just been asked by Iran and other Middle Eastern countries to hold off any attack in the parameters of a deal that has been agreed to. That would include the immediate, complete, and total reopening of the Hormuz Strait and an end to Iran's nuclear threat." So no deal has been reached yet. Democrats today say that there is no clear plan out of this conflict, calling the back and forth escalatory.
2: We've seen pauses like this before, only to have the fighting resume because there was no agreement. We're waiting to learn more about yesterday's fatal shooting at an In-N-Out Burger in Twin Falls, Idaho. Three people died.
4: Cell phone videos captured dozens of employees running from the building Saturday afternoon and the possible suspect carrying a long rifle. The police chief called it a chaotic scene, but has not yet identified the suspect or a potential motive.
5: The suspected shooter in this incident is deceased. He was nearby on the scene there. We are working to try to ascertain his identity and the motivations behind that.
4: In a statement, In-N-Out President Lindsay Snyder confirmed at least one employee was killed in the shooting. She said, "My heart is broken. We lost one of our beautiful associates tonight. She was taking care of our most important asset, our customers, and her life was taken by a disgusting human who doesn't value the lives of others or his own."
2: Fox's Rebecca Castor. Flight attendants, WestJet, Canada's second largest airline, have gone on strike. The issue is pay. The union represents 4,400 attendants. 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
2: At least 14 are dead in northwest Pakistan, at least five of them police officers, after a suicide bomber struck an anti-military rally. More than two dozen were hurt. Demonstrators gathered near a police station chanting anti-militant slogans and demanding peace. The area was once a stronghold of Islamic militants, since driven out by the Pakistani military. A closely watched Democratic primary in Michigan, which might help determine the tone of the Democratic Party. Here's Fox's Rich Edson in Detroit.
8: Progressive Abdul Al-Sayed has focused his campaign on abolishing ICE, Medicare for all, stricter regulations of data centers, and criticism of Israel and AIPAC spending to help elect Congresswoman Haley Stevens. Al-Sayed calling her the least capable candidate in the country. He also suggested she wants U.S. money in a foreign government. It's an apparent criticism of defensive aid to Israel. She responded that everyone in America understands Al-Sayed wants to blame all his problems on Jewish Americans and that she's been supportive of long-term peace between Palestinians and Israelis. She also maintains Al-Sayed's rhetoric, positions, and associations will cost Democrats a Senate seat.
2: The Democratic nominee will face off against Republican Representative Mike Rogers. That race could determine which party controls the Senate. Washington Governor Bob Ferguson has declared a state of emergency statewide. Fast-spreading wildfires driven by strong winds have scorched at least 3,500 acres and forced thousands of people to evacuate around Spokane. The National Weather Service issued a Washington's first ever particularly dangerous situation red flag warning. Parts of central and eastern Washington, citing extreme fire weather conditions. The firefighting crews from 14 states and Australia, they all joined the response. Residents are prohibited from burning leaves. And as we said, this is being watched very, very closely. I'm Roger Stern, and this is Fox.
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1: All right. I love Matt Wolf. He is so good. Just so, so good. By the way, Spider-Man, the movie, they're now saying that it is going crazy. And they're saying this is going to break some records for weekend box office. My only issue with superhero movies is, shows you my age, I've lost track of them. I mean, how many Spider-Man movies have they been, and how many Spider-Men have there been, and how many times have they rebooted it or had a Spider-Man in a different universe, or Spider-Man in black and white, or Spider-Man in the metaverse? And you're like, what? They just make it. just give me a good Spider-Man movie. Don't go all that. So anyway, that's my deal, and I'm sticking to it. All right, stay right there. We got lots of text messages and voicemails to get to. Next hour, open phones. Friday night, you never know what happens on a Friday night. Who knows? Friday night, late night, talk radio. It's the best. Don't forget, everything we do on the show gets turned into a podcast. So all you have to do is go anywhere where podcasts are found and search for America at Night. 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And I know a lot of people who really enjoy the podcast. It's just sort of, it's like a, you know, it's a way to, you know, you miss a show, you miss an hour, you fell asleep, you want to go back to finish the conversation. It's a great way to sort of follow along with the show. 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Open phones next hour. Our executive director is Alex Hinton. Our engineer is Richard Good. I'm McGraw Milhaven, and this is America at Night on Westwood One.
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0: The U.S. Treasury quietly released its official financial report for 2025. It appears by its own numbers, the U.S. government seems insolvent. It's reported that the Treasury shows about $6 trillion in assets and over $47 trillion in liabilities. Add it all up, and it looks like the U.S. owes more than $130 trillion it doesn't have. 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

0: The gunman took his own life. I'm Carmen Roberts, Fox News. Police in Twin Falls, Idaho, say that the man who opened fire yesterday at a restaurant died by his own hand. And before that, he injured seven people and killed two.
1: The restaurant chain owner confirmed one of the victims was an employee. Police Chief Matthew Hicks did release the name of the shooter and how he died.
2: We can confirm that the suspect, 24-year-old Chad Williams, is deceased from a self-inflicted gunshot wound.
1: Chief Hicks also credited an off-duty Idaho trooper and an armed citizen for engaging the shooter and driving him away from the restaurant before he took his own life. Several victims were injured, some critically. Chief Hicks said it's believed Williams was the only shooter. Gernal Scott, Fox News.
0: No word on what prompted that shooting. President Trump says he is holding off on striking Iran again for now.
3: President Trump's announcement came as the region braced for the possibility of widespread U.S. strikes against Iran. And U.S. embassies on Saturday were warning citizens across the region to reconsider their travel plans and be prepared for the possibility of widespread airspace closures. Iran's foreign ministry spokesperson said that negotiations with Oman are aimed at finding a mutual mechanism to control the Strait of Hormuz. Late last week, Iran continued attacks against tankers passing through the strait. Now, at a cabinet meeting at Camp David on Friday, the president described his frustration with the way the Iranians have negotiated while continuing destabilizing activity.
0: Fox's Trey Yangston, Tel Aviv. Two Greek firefighting helicopters collided midair today, killing two of the four crew members as the choppers battled wildfires west of Athens. And that crash comes as wildfires continue to ravage parts of Europe, fueled by record heat and dry conditions. 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
0: Early voting ends today for most of Michigan's statewide races ahead of Tuesday's primary. And in the race for the open U.S. Senate seat, Democrats are picking a candidate to run in November. Their choices are progressive Abdul El Sayed and Congresswoman Haley Stevens.
8: Representatives Rashida Tlaib, Ayanna Pressley, and also Summer Lee are here stumping for him. Others like Senator Bernie Sanders, Congresswoman Ilhan Omar, and commentator Hassan Piker have also appeared for El Sayed. He's running in the Democratic primary against Congresswoman Haley Stevens. While voting in this contentious primary ends Tuesday, Stevens says El Sayed's rhetoric and hyper-focus on AIPAC is divisive and constitutes fear-mongering. She says El Sayed wants to blame all of his problems on Jewish Americans. El Sayed supports abolishing ICE, replacing the American healthcare system with Medicare for all. And if he wins the nomination, Stevens says she would still support him.
0: Fox's Rich Edson reporting from Detroit. The GOP candidate is former Congressman Mike Rogers. Food producer K-Crop is recalling several tons of its products.
9: That recall, covering nearly 23,000 pounds of U-Crop's baked spaghetti and chicken cobbler, all due to concerns over metal slivers. The U.S. Department of Agriculture's Food Safety and Inspection Service saying the recall products were sold in Virginia, North Carolina, and West Virginia, as well as through Department of War commissaries and online sales. The recall was ordered after a customer found a piece of metal in one of the products. Paul Stevens, Fox News.
0: Atlanta police rescued a 2-year-old girl after tracking down a stolen car and returned her safely to her family. The child's mother says the man stole her car with the child in it. As she delivered an Instacart order, police tracked down the suspect in less than 15 minutes and arrested him. 21-year-old Salim Martin is facing multiple charges, including kidnapping and theft. I'm Carmen Roberts. This is Fox.
10: A Better Life with Dr. Sanjay Gupta.
6: They say consistency is key, but sometimes you just gotta switch it up. A new study out of Harvard School of Public Health found that varying your exercise routine could add years to your life. What exercise someone did didn't matter much. What did matter was that all the exercises together worked all the muscle groups in their body. Now, an added benefit to changing things up is it can help you push through the plateau effect. That's when your body gets so efficient at doing something that you actually stop getting better at it. And we know from previous research that specializing in any one sport at a young age can make someone actually more prone to injury. And as experts we talk to point out, even elite athletes switch up things with their workouts, making sure to target strength, cardio, flexibility, balance, and doing that every single week. I'm Dr. Sanjay Gupta, helping you live a better life.
10: Hello, America. Mark Levin here. 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
15: Migrants into the Spanish North African enclave from Morocco specifically. This is very interesting and relevant. It's from Morocco specifically because Morocco is not a war-torn area. It's not one of the worst places on earth. Their economy stinks, which explains why you would see this happen, because you would see people coming in order to try to get better jobs, try to live a better life. But they're swimming a short distance. And the reason why is because the Spanish Supreme Court recently ruled that police cannot stop people who enter by sea. So had they walked across the border patrol can stop them, or the border control. But if they swim out 20 feet, swim back in, cannot be stopped. At least 34 people died, which echoes a lot of what I talk about when I talk about migration in the United States of America. That is a humanitarian crisis. When you leave a border open, you are encouraging people to risk life and limb. When you compare it to the American southern border, run by the cartels, is why there's so much mass migration through our southern border. And they have certain demands of people. And amongst the women, it is they're going to get raped. They just are, flat out, all of them, 100% just about. And so a lot of people die in the process as well, and we're seeing this happen. Their estimated arrivals ranging from 49,000 to up to 60,000 from their own data. So their interior ministry suggested the 60,000 number is higher, but the population of Ceuta is roughly 80,000. So we're talking about overnight population doubled, and locals are none too happy about this. The people are hoping that a lot of these people get sent back, but locals frustrated. Many shops closed, refused service to non-residents. Some residents clash with migrants, and that's not a surprise there. I'm sure we'll have footage of that coming up here. And a lot of thefts were reported. Imagine that the people who broke into the country were not of the highest moral and ethical character. So hundreds of thousands of more arrivals are anticipated, and a lot of people are hoping that they should be returned to Morocco, but that's going to be tough to enforce. It's going to be really tough to enforce given the new rule that if they came via the sea, and all you got to do to go to Ceuta in particular, if you're from Morocco, is swim out a little bit, swim back in, then it really can't be controlled. So local governments have called for a state of emergency and army deployment, but troops are eventually sent in. But they're really only helping to manage the arrivals, which is a lot of what was done at our border during the Joe Biden years, which is where the people were basically helping the Border Patrol, ICE agents, et cetera. I document a lot of this in Breaking Biden, are basically ferrying people from the border to a safe area where they can get processed and get some shelter and get some food and then be on their way. So processing centers, needless to say, are overwhelmed and anticipate tens of thousands of people. Not enough adequate shelter, not enough water, not enough sanitation. People are sleeping outdoors. All this is scary stuff. And of course, it is a cautionary tale that should go without saying. But some other things that are noteworthy is that a lot of this is thanks to none other than George and Alex Soros, who have bought up these judiciaries throughout the West. It's not just in the United States. So they are the ones who are responsible for the change in the law that was confirmed by the Supreme Court that if you come by sea, police can't do anything. So pin this directly on the Soroses. And the Soroses are going strong. I know George Soros is 1,000 years old, but his son is not. And his son is very activated. Just follow his online presence. And he's going to buy off every single Democrat that he can if he hasn't already in the United States. This is what they want for our country. So this is a single city state in North Africa. But the hack that has happened where if you walk along the beach, you're no good. But if you swim out and you swim back in, then you can stay. And then you can transfer into mainland Spain, presumably. Because the pro-socialist government, or the socialist government, is pro-mass migration. So the government there, of course, very radical left, but it gets even worse. Because the Spanish people, they don't necessarily want this, but it's a parliamentary system. And this is where we've been talking about America 250 a lot this summer. The parliamentary system is an inferior system to our system because with the coalitions that are built, the socialists in Spain are in power because they've actually teamed with far more radical people. Really fringe radical leftists. And so the governing coalition is not really representative of the Spanish people, who are no doubt alarmed by all this. Cough break there, guys. Sorry about that. The Spanish people, they don't want any of this stuff. But because of the parliamentary coalition, this is what they got. All right. Let's play a little bit. Do we have any cuts of this to share with the audience? Let's play cut six, and I'll describe some of what's going on, guys. What we're seeing here are people coming through, and you'll notice the pattern. I mentioned this on yesterday's show, but you'll notice the pattern. These are all working age men. One of the fears will certainly be terror attacks, because these are all certainly the age of demographic of people who commit terror attacks. That's for sure. And there's no women, there's no children. So this is obviously an economic migration situation. And that adds up, because looking into Morocco's economy over the last couple of days, it's not good. It's very negative. It's not a strong economy. And that's probably what's prompting all this stuff. Spain, thanks to the socialism, also has a huge welfare state. And that could be a major factor as well. The huge welfare state is going to entice more people, because if they're here legitimately, because the Soros bought off judiciary combined with a socialist government that had to build their parliamentary coalition with even more radical leftists, they're going to be the type of people who are just going to give more handouts to the people once they get there. So this is so bad. This is all like an open toilet, the way you see stuff out here. They don't have adequate plumbing. They don't have adequate food. They don't have adequate water. It's just a remarkable situation. And the cautionary tale here, the thing to remember, is that this could happen here. It's happening throughout Europe, and it could happen here, especially considering that the West is not giving birth at a replacement level. We're just not. Even in the United States now, we're below it. But Sanchez, the head of the country, is hated there. The people don't like him. But you can't vote out a prime minister in a parliamentary system. They're chosen by the coalition that is built to get the majority in the parliament. So a lot of the businesses are refusing to sell the migrants, so we'll check that out, see how that develops. But this is the ultimate cautionary tale, and just know that Europe, with the Schengen rules, which are these rules that allow for you to have safe passage from one European country to the next, the more you have that, and it's still in place in a lot of areas, then what's going to happen is you're going to see this come out where all these migrants are going to have safe rite of passage throughout Europe. So there's going to be a lot of downstream effects of this, but hopefully people start getting their mind right on this. One thing I want all of you to get your mind right on is that even though we won the Dobbs decision, we have a record number of abortions still in this country. It's unbelievable that we're seeing that. Greater action, well, maybe not quite a record, but we're getting close. It's still way too many. Way too many. It's increasing every year over the last 3 years since the Dobbs decision. greater access to telehealth and abortion pills in the mail. Both of these are avenues that are cheaper than previous options. Medication abortions are now more than 60% of all abortions, and that number is only growing. So Preborn, a group I partner with for a long time, they give free ultrasounds to girls and women. 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
6: I don't know about you, but my social media feeds are flooded with lotions and potions and gadgets, all promising to unlock different components of longevity. But if you log off, take a step back from all the hype, you'll find that the actual keys to a longer, healthier life are hiding in plain sight. There are four of them. Number one, nutrition. 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Number three, sleep. 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I'm Dr. Sanjay Gupta, helping you live a better life.
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1: I don't know about you, but my social media feeds are flooded with lotions and potions and gadgets, all promising to unlock different components of longevity. But if you log off, take a step back from all the hype, you'll find that the actual keys to a longer, healthier life are hiding in plain sight. There are four of them. Number one, nutrition. The Mediterranean diet really is the gold standard. Number two, exercise. You should be getting 150 minutes of moderate intensity exercise or 75 minutes of vigorous intensity exercise every week, plus strength training and stretching. Number three, sleep. Sleep is when your body and your brain repair themselves. You should be getting 7 to 9 hours a night. And finally, number four often gets forgotten, socialization. It's not a bonus. It's a necessity for a healthy life, finding a sense of community, purpose, and belonging. I'm Dr. Sanjay Gupta, helping you live a better life.
2: Schengen rules I was talking about. Migrants are apparently sharing illegal entry tactics on Instagram and TikTok. I told you guys, I can't complain. You don't hate the tech giants enough. You just don't. And I like Zuckerberg 2.0. It seems like he's hired some good people at Meta. I think Musk seems like he's generally a net positive for humanity. But you do not hate the tech giants enough, especially TikTok. Whatever your opinion is of TikTok, it is too positive. So that's what's going on there. This is going to be huge for criminal trafficking networks. They're going to get rich off of all this. Stephen Miller said the Democrats want this chaos in the U.S. And who could tell him he's wrong? Think about what Joe Biden did the second he became president. He stopped building the border wall. He ended the Northern Triangle Agreements, which were strengthening the economies of a lot of the countries that were sending people to the United States. Later on, he dropped Title 42. It was nonstop trying to... Oh, and he allowed for all the parole pipeline, where it was no remain in Mexico. That was the other one. Remain in Mexico went away, which meant you come here, you say, I declare asylum. And when we know there's a 98% plus chance you don't deserve it, and there's a 100% chance you should have stayed in Mexico, even if you did deserve it, because Mexico's got very similar asylum laws to the United States, we said, cool, come on in. Do you want a bus to Boston, or how about a plane flight to Chicago? Can we help you out with that? That's how we behaved. So stupid, so self-destructive. Pretty unbelievable. And it just caps what has been a really interesting news week. This happens, man. Summer's not quite the summer Friday that a lot of people hope for in the media business. But I love it. I like the hot news. And I do think that this is the sort of thing that is going to make a lot of people stand up and think, huh, maybe the abolish ICE stuff, maybe that's no good. Maybe that's not really what we should be doing as a society. A court, by the way, in the United States, a federal court, now says ICE must give bond hearings to illegal aliens if they're caught anywhere inside of U.S. borders. So basically that means that ICE can only detain illegal aliens that are caught at the borders, not in the mainland. So I believe this is going to get overturned. But these are apparently two federal courts in the same day rejected ICE's mandatory detention policy. The Seventh Circuit and 2-1 decision is the latest. Joining the overwhelming consensus of courts across the country that to reject the ability for ICE to basically conduct any business in the interior of the country. So really interesting stuff that's taking place, and this is where the left feels like they've got a loophole here. They feel like they've got a loophole to try to confine ICE, Immigration Customs Enforcement, to our border, which is just going to be more game on in our cities. And also it's more game on for blue state governors and blue state mayors to create sanctuary laws. The one set of laws that we've deemed as a country that could be arbitrary or optional are our immigration laws. It's made America a sanctuary country, as I worded it. I think it was in Breaking the Law where I made that point. A sanctuary country is how we behave sometimes, because we do not allow for that particular set of federal laws get enforced at a state and local level if the governments of those localities and states have enough willpower. And so long as this goes on, the more it becomes a part of the culture. And so I check in with it. How is that going? Is that a part of the culture that we're liking? Is that something that

0: we think is a net positive for our society. So long we've had this open borders experiment, are things going better for us? They're going remarkably worse. And still, a lot of our courts have been bought off by the sources of the world. They just want to see the border opened even more. All right, we'll switch gears when we come back, but scary stuff happening when you don't have a border all around the world. We'll be right back.
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6: This is a Radio PA news update. State police are filing additional charges against a Harrisburg man accused of sexually assaulting women at strip clubs. Troopers say two more women have come forward to report being raped by Clements Unuk Wabiri. The 62-year-old is accused of sexually assaulting dancers at multiple clubs in the area. A Beaver Falls man, already accused of sexually assaulting a child, is now facing about 100 additional charges related to child pornography. Investigators say they found thousands of illegal files on 22-year-old Leek Potief's phone involving victims as young as 2 years of age. He was previously charged in an unrelated child assault case. Philadelphia's former Chief Diversity, Equity, and Inclusion Officer is suing the city. Brandy Anderson claims she was the victim of racism and harassment during her employment. Anderson was fired last summer, not long after she reported a sexual harassment case. City officials haven't commented on the lawsuit. According to a new report, Pennsylvania has two top housing markets. Juan Arango explains.
7: A new report is putting the mid-state high on the list of best housing markets in the country. The Wall Street Journal and Realtor.com summer 2026 housing market ranking as the Harrisburg-Carlisle area is 13th and York-Hanover 18th. The rankings were determined using a combination of housing market conditions and broader measures of economic health and livability, including the unemployment rate. The report says the emerging housing markets combine relative affordability with steady demand, improving supply conditions, and strong quality of life fundamentals.
6: And Pennsylvania's governor's race is heating up as Governor Shapiro and Republican challenger Stacey Garrity launch new attack ads ahead of November's election. Shapiro's campaign is highlighting Garrity's support for President Trump and criticizing her stance on tariffs. Garrity's team is pushing back, targeting Shapiro's support for AI infrastructure and data centers. I'm John Schaefer, and you're up to to date with Radio PA.
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11: I don't know about you, but my social media feeds are flooded with lotions and potions and gadgets, all promising to unlock different components of longevity. But if you log off, take a step back from all the hype, you'll find that the actual keys to a longer, healthier life are hiding in plain sight. There are four of them. Number one, nutrition. The Mediterranean diet really is the gold standard. Number two, exercise. You should be getting 150 minutes of moderate intensity exercise or 75 minutes of vigorous intensity exercise every week, plus strength training and stretching. Number three, sleep. Sleep is when your body and your brain repair themselves. You should be getting 7 to 9 hours a night. And finally, number four, often gets forgotten, socialization. It's not a bonus. It's a necessity for a healthy life, finding a sense of community, purpose, and belonging. I'm Dr. Sanjay Gupta, helping you live a better life.
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0: Do you remember when CNN actually staged a fake COVID lockdown for Chris Cuomo, where he was doing a show from his basement and he had a quarantine down there and he made the show all about himself? And then he had come out and he was spotted out of his house and he was like picking a fight with some construction worker on the side of the road. And then he went back to his basement and did this cosplay where he was pretending that he was in lockdown when he'd already left and people had seen him around town. And we reported all this at Breitbart. And then we had a great one. This is where the Fredo stuff really got intense. He got confronted about this. And then he was clearly drunk or something, or at least buzzed at the time. He starts yelling at a guy and he yells at him that calling him Fredo is the same as the N-word. He said that's like calling an Italian Fredo is the same as using the N-word, which was so delish because it's not, just for lack of a more dramatic way to put it, it's not the same as the N-word. It just isn't. I'm married to an Italian person, and I've got a whole Italian side of the family, and I asked every single one of them, do you consider calling someone Fredo the same as the N-word? And not one of them agreed with Fredo on that one. So that just cemented he'll always be Fredo Cuomo, who was the weak brother. That's right. That's who he is.
13: But I got from the right, call me Fredo. My name is Chris Cuomo. I'm an anchor on CNN. Fredo is from The Godfather.
0: Are you guys playing this? Or
13: he was that weak brother.
0: Isn't that your
13: and
0: brother?
13: They use it as an Italian aspersion. Any of you Italian? It's an insult to your people. It's an insult to your f***ing people. It's like the N-word for us. Wow. Is that a cool f***ing thing?
14: You're a much more reasonable guy in person than you seem to be on television.
13: Yeah, but
0: unbelievable. Is Daniel in the building? Because I want to get Daniel, who's our higher melanin content than I have, and also our show ombudsman. I want to get that fact check, Daniel. Be our grok today and tell us, is Fredo the same as the N-word? Unbelievable. Just one of the, how do you even have the, if I did anything that stupid, I've done some stupid stuff. I've done a couple of pretty stupid things. But if I did anything that stupid, I don't know how I would show my face in public. And he's back on TV, and people talk to him. So awesome. Fauci talked to him every single day. Let's play cut four, please, of Fredo.
15: Full transparency here. I know and respect Tony Fauci. He was good to me when I was sick. Today, yes, he looked like a man who has something to hide. And there were definitely mistakes made, and not just by him. And yes, the diaries present real questions about the lab and messaging and the vaccine. And yes, pleading the fifth just gives a bad impression.
0: All right, he's back. I'm into him now. It's great. It's great content. Look, it's good. He's right. And I've been waiting for more people to do that. People need to step up and say, I trusted this guy and he was wrong the whole time. He was lying to me the whole time. He's a hubristic, narcissistic, egomaniac, and he misled the whole country and led to me having to do a fake quarantine. All right. This is a fun one, though. This was him. This is Cuomo trying to shame. Let's just play the cut. Cut 9, please.
16: There was so much talk that they don't want you to take ivermectin. Ivermectin is the way to go. Take it. Joe Rogan got better from ivermectin. And by the way, I don't like what people did to Joe Rogan about ivermectin. I don't
17: you
16: like
17: did it.
16: No. No.
17: Yes, good. You did.
16: Find the clips.
17: Dude, find the clips. You shamed Joe Rogan.
16: Find the
17: you
16: clips.
17: You said he's taking horse dewormer. You and Don Lemon were chuckling at each other about it.
18: Drugs for animals and horse.
19: And people telling them to.
18: Oh, my God.
19: What person... You know, you talk about, like, you know, cancel culture and who to shame. Ivermectin? A dewormer? Really?
18: They are shaming themselves.
19: That's what it is.
18: They're shaming themselves.
17: No, they so you're taking a dewormer right now.
19: This is
17: Chris,
19: a
17: you
19: dewormer.
17: Can't apologize for that.
19: This.
17: You weren't being clear okay, that it was this. You know that.
0: That was alleged comedian Dave Smith, who is mostly known as a guy who hates Israel and seems to hate the Jews and has never made a joke in his life. But that was pretty awesome. That was pretty awesome. He's one of those guys who brands himself comedian. And I've never heard him say any jokes, but he always pops up on my timeline when he's trashing Israel. But that was a great dunk by alleged comic Dave Smith. That was pretty good. And what's interesting is that I actually agree with Cuomo on ivermectin, or the Meckies, as I call them, because it is a dewormer. And where it's been most effective is in places like India and Bangladesh, where people have worms. And the worst thing for your immune system is to have worms, just about. And if you have a strong immune system, that's the best fight against COVID. The best thing for to be COVID is have a strong immune system. And if you got worms, you're going to have a weak immune system. So that's why if you take ivermectin and you're in a place where there's a lot of worms, it's probably a good thing vis-a-vis COVID. But if you don't have worms, probably not going to help you very much. So I actually agree with the original Cuomo on this. But the fact that he goes out there and he says, oh, we shouldn't have shamed people. And he was the shamer. It's so good. It's so good. We can never stop taking out media figures. It's not just about Fauci. He's old, but it's the media. That's what I'm trying to say here. All right. Let's switch some gears. Let's talk a little bit about socialist takeover of our country, which continues to dog establishment Democrats. Let's play cut 12. This is that pencil neck with the watermelon head. Adam Schiff, cut 12.
20: We've got a new poll out here at CNN tonight, which finds about just over a third, actually, of Democrats now identify as Democratic socialists. 59% of them, right? So 60% are younger than the age of 45. Are you on board with this? Do you see this as, you know, accept this, that this is where your party's going? And are you good with it?
21: Well, look, I think we're a big tent party. I think we should be a big tent party, and I would rather be in that big tent in the majority than be a smaller party that is stuck forever in the minority.
0: It's just amazing. They can't do it. They don't have the guts. They don't have the strength. They don't have the numbers to say that anyone who says that America deserved 9/11, anyone who wants open borders, anyone who wants to abolish the police, anyone who wants to have government-run grocery stores, we're seizing the means of production, and we're going to be turning over the corporations eventually to the government instead of to the people. Anyone who says that has no room in mainstream American politics. They can't say it. They can't say it because they know that that is all the power now resides with the socialist left. And it's not just socialists. Remember, they're open borders, anti-police, and they're anti-Jew. Here's Hassan Piker, the face of the Democrat Party, who dapped up Mandami, campaigns with Abdul El-Sayed. Cut 14, please, guys.
22: Will you endorse the 2028 candidates if they are pro-Israel in a way that you don't like? If you ultimately are about defeating fascism in this country as you describe it, surely shouldn't you get on board with whoever the main candidate is?
23: Luckily, I don't think I'm going to have to make that calculation at all, because there is 0% chance that whoever the elected Democrat is that wins the primary will be pro-Israel in any way, shape, or form. You'll see.
0: I think he's totally right about this. He's totally right. He's called his shot. And there's so much blame to go around. I was thinking about this. I was looking at Forbes put out a list of the most successful, financially speaking, podcasters. And in the top 10 is all these former Obama guys, the Obama podcast bros, who have something called Pod Save America, which I used to listen to, but now it does not feel like the pulse of the Democrat Party. When it did, I would listen, but now it feels sort of irrelevant to me because they've been so outflanked. But they put people in charge who are very interested in enriching themselves of their party, but did not actually build coalitions around likable, charismatic candidates. All the charismatic candidates came from the hard left, from AOC to now we're seeing the rise of El Sayed, who's crushing his Michigan primary. We're seeing the rise of Hassan Piker. All of these people who are in the Mamdani wing of the party getting through their primaries. The establishment, the Obama world, failed. They failed. They did not, Obama was not able to pass on his legacy to worthy successors. Now, Obama was a horrific president, one of the worst of all time. We could spend show after show going into that. But in terms of a political machine, he built it and then never passed it to anyone. Hillary Clinton couldn't handle it, couldn't even beat Trump, who was a real estate guy at the time. And then Joe Biden won, sort of, and then governed terribly. And now who are they left with? They're left with guys who are going to call their shots and saying, we are not, there's no pro-Israel people in the party. You will not be nominated if you think that the one democracy in the Middle East, a place that has millions of Arabs in it who live there voluntarily, the people who are fonts of tech innovation, defense innovation, intelligence, a democracy, are very pro-gay, all of that stuff doesn't matter. They would rather have people who are Islamists in control, pro-Hamas in control of that country from the river to the sea. And that's the mainstream view of the Democrat Party. And he's going to be right about this. Whoever they nominate is going to be completely anti-Israel. Very, very relevant at this point in time. All right, I got one more cut I got to share. I got a lot more cuts, but I got to play Jasmine Crockett. This is who is a powerful person in the Democrat Party right now. Cut 15.
1: You need to talk to any and everybody about voting, because as they have the conversation about a monolith, no, we are not a monolith, but certain things apply to all of us. Number one, when they decided to go after quote unquote DEI, black women, the most educated demographic in this country, somehow ended up the most unemployed out of everyone. The way that they investigate the travesties that happen to us, okay, that pause. Is not...
0: So, black women, believe it or not, are not the most educated demographic in the country. And in fact, Asian women are the most educated demographics in the country. So this is a statement of abject racism against Asians. She's canceling Asians. Do you guys remember when Mamdani did a map of New York? And I didn't bring it up on this show, but every other show brought it up. Mamdani did a map of New York, and he didn't include Lee Lidley. Well, now she's just completely erasing the legacy of Asian women, the most educated demographic in the country. They are more than almost twice as likely to have degrees than black women. White women also have significantly higher education rates than black women. So she's a liar, but what else is new? We'll be right back.
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4: In the War of 1812, our nation fought and won America's religious freedom. 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
8: A Better Life with Dr. Sanjay Gupta.
11: They say consistency is key, but sometimes you just got to switch it up. A new study out of Harvard School of Public Health found that varying your exercise routine could add years to your life. What exercise someone did didn't matter much. What did matter was that all the exercises together worked all the muscle groups in their body. Now, an added benefit to changing things up is it can help you push through the plateau effect. That's when your body gets so efficient at doing something that you actually stop getting better at it. And we know from previous research that specializing in any one sport at a young age can make someone actually more prone to injury. And as experts we talk to point out, even elite athletes switch up things with their workouts, making sure to target strength, cardio, flexibility, balance, and doing that every single week. I'm Dr. Sanjay Gupta, helping you live a better life.
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42: Socialist policies that you're going to be pushing.
43: That made everybody vote for you. So that's kind of an important question.
44: Yeah. So I'm going to start with the last question first. Real, okay.
43: big, scary, you know, anti-America stuff like universal health care, you know, Medicare, increasing the minimum wage to an actual living wage that includes domestic workers, agriculture workers, workers with disabilities, gig workers, and incarcerated workers, where in Pennsylvania, they earn 19 cents an hour for the same work folks do outside. And how are you going to, how are victims going to get their restitution from incarcerated folks if those folks on the inside who's supposed to pay them back are getting 19 cents an hour?
0: So you got that, guys? So we are, his platform involves prisoners get paid more so they can make money while they're being incarcerated, while they're being kept away for from society because they're not trusted in regular society. So you, the taxpayers, are going to have to fund prisoners' work programs so that they're making more money. Now, I see a strained logic to it, I got to admit, but this is where their creativity is going. And the plan is, one of their priorities will be making sure people who are being locked away, that they get more of your tax dollars to do work that they were going to do anyway, because it's kind of a privilege to be able to do work as opposed to, what's the alternative? Solitary confinement? Doing nothing? So, interesting. Interesting stuff. That's where they're at. More from the socialists. This is Abdul El Sayed, who's running away with the Michigan primary at this point. We'll do more on this also next week as well. I've got some big thoughts on this race. But this is a guy whose family made $700,000 last year on his tax return. So I no word on whether or not he gave 90% of that away, which he could have if he's a real socialist. And his wife has properties, international properties around the world, just like any other socialist. He is now claiming, well, listen to the cut 13.
1: What would you say is the highest valued asset in your possession right now?
2: I don't know. Like, I don't sit here and think about it. And I'll just tell you that, like, people are going to pay attention to, like, just properties that literally my wife's family inherited and then put in their and all of their kids' names and then sold. And people are out here being like, oh, well. And I wonder why they're so focused on foreign properties with somebody with a name like mine.
0: Right. So this is where he's basically implying you're racist for asking about his foreign properties. That was 19, guys. Can we play 13?
3: Let's step back and ask why we lost in 2024. Too often we lost young people. We lost Arab and Muslim voters. I'm an Egyptian American. I'm a proud son of Africa, and I'm also proudly Arab and Muslim American. I think we have an opportunity to bring communities together to bring back the voters that too often we lost to win the future for our state, take back our state from Donald Trump.
0: Interesting. So he is, his parents were Egyptian migrants. So he is now claiming that he is a son of Africa. So there you go. He's now an African. He's got all sorts of foreign properties overseas. Mamdani supports reparations. We'll have to save this clip. He's an actual son of Africa from Uganda. And so now they just can't stop thinking of ways to spend money, but he's not donating extra. He's not giving away extra money. A Maryland governor, Wes Moore, now talking about reparations. It wasn't a full endorsement, but it's not a rejection of it. They can't stop thinking of ways to try to grow government, expand government, and try to crush a lot of America's founding principles and founding value system. That's the MO of the Democrats right now. That's where they're at. And it's going to be a sprint to the left and a sprint away from Israel as well, but a sprint to the left in the remaining weeks and months, and they'll lead up to this primary and this midterm election. That's today's show. Go in peace to love and serve the Lord.
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10: 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It's finding your purpose.
11: I wanted a career that would leverage the skills and discipline I gained in the military. IT just felt right.
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